0: look good.
1: No, I don't. You do. You look wonderful.
0: You checking out my trophy?
1: Oh, yeah, that's you, huh?
0: Yeah.
1: First prize. Looks just like you.
0: Hey, what'd you say to them downstairs? They look crazy. They look like zombies, like somebody died or something.
1: Yeah, I think they're in shock, though.
0: In shock? How come in shock?
1: I'm leaving the church, Tony.
0: Oh, yeah, sure. Leaving the church. Tell me another one.
1: I'm leaving the priesthood.
0: Oh, come on, Frank. Don't fool around like that. You think I'm losing my hair? It looks awful thin right over here and here. Are you serious?
1: Can I borrow some of your clothes until I buy some? I don't want to wear it anymore.
0: I'm sorry.

0: said, "Dear Lord, what am I going to tell Teresa and Marie?"
1: And Dad, what do you say?
0: Such shame.
1: Both of them.
0: They're ashamed, right? You shamed them?
1: And that's why nothing?
0: Nah. I think they're afraid to. Like I might say, celibacy.

0: You are listening to Quantum Live Radio. And that, of course, is Saturday Night Fever. A little clip. I actually found the wrong clip. But anyway, you get the point. That is Mother, Father, Sister, Brother, MFSB, in a track called KJ. Excuse me, KJ. And this is, of course, a theme from Saturday Night Fever. Before that, we heard from the Bee Gees, More Than a Woman, also from Saturday Night Fever. And before that, we had Street Life, and that was Randy Crawford, and that was, of course, from Jackie Brown, featuring, starring Pam Grier. Let's see, before that, Where Is the Love? That was Roberta Flack and Donnie Hathaway. And that, of course, was from Love and Basketball. And then before that, Get Up and Get Down, the Dramatics. And I think that was from Dead Presidents. So a little bit more recent than the 1970s movies. Before that was Willie Hutch, Brothers Gonna Work It Out. And we started off that set with, you remember the movie Car Wash and Daddy Rich, Richard Pryor? So that was a song from that movie, and that song was called Put Your Money Where Your Mouth Is. Shouts to everybody out there listening to Quantum Live Radio. We're here until 9 o'clock, and after that, Sunrise Ocean Bender will take over the airwaves. And of course, we moved into, you know, relatively newer, you know, newer movies and newer soundtracks. And the phone lines are still open, 804-649-9737. 804-649-9737. All right, let's get into the next track. Is one of my favorite artists of all time, Mr. Al Green. He was a pastor, and then he was back into R&B, and then he went back to being a pastor, and you know, in the long run, he made some great music. Let's get into Love and Happiness on Quantum Live Radio. Y'all keep it locked.
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So, let me tell you a little bit about what you've been hearing. Let me turn this down a little bit. You might think that's like, come on, ride this train, but it's another song, I promise. Let me get this down. So, you were listening to, this is the Love Unlimited Orchestra, also associated with Barry White. And the song we're listening to in the background is the theme from Together Brothers. And I have not seen the movie, but evidently the movie is about, it's a crime drama. And it's about a teenage gang in Galveston, Texas that investigates the murder of a beloved black police officer named Mr. Cool. And evidently Mr. Cool was killed while he was on patrol. So that's the whole, you know, gist of the movie. And that's what you're listening to now. Of course, before that was Low Rider, one of my favorite groups, War. And that got that song from Up in Smoke. It was also in Gone in 60 Seconds and a couple other movies. But Up in Smoke, Cheech and Chong, do with it what you will. Before that was Samandi and a song called Bra, B-R-A. And you've heard that song in, you know, a lot of commercials. And Spike Lee used it in Crooklyn. Let's see what we got. Before that, my man Big Les called in. He wanted to hear Ray Charles in The Heat of the Night. And, of course, that was the movie In the Heat of the Night. Before that, we had For the Love of Money, the OJs. And before that, Ain't No Stopping Us Now, McFadden and Whitehead. And we started off that set with the Pastor Al Green, Love and Happiness. Love should have brought him home last night. No, that's not Al Green. That's Tony Braxton. Anyway, I digress. Let's see what we got. I got to get some stuff done here. Support from WRIR comes from Virago Alley, the organization behind the Richmond Ren Faire. This August, Virago Alley brings history to life in the stunning grounds of Agecroft Hall and Gardens for not one but two days this year. The Renaissance-style event highlights fierce female figures across the ages who defied convention, changing history in the process. Let's see. I also want to let you know that support from WRIR comes from the Virginia Museum of History and Culture. Their mission is to connect people to America's past through the unparalleled story of Virginia by collecting, preserving, and interpreting the Commonwealth's history. They link the past with the present to inspire future generations. The Virginia Museum of History and Culture has hosted this special event, the LUA Project, Los Apalochians, if I mispronounced that, I'm sorry, and it's Thursday, July 16th. That's tonight. So they blend live music with conversation. This program explores the creation of Lula projects and the recent album examining themes, influences, and artistic process. Let's get into Heat Wave, Boogie Nights, Quantum Live Radio. Y'all keep it locked.

Quantum Live Radio. That, of course, is Groove Theory. Amel LaRue. Yeah. I was looking at something not too long ago, and Bryce, the other part of Groove Theory, you know, he was sitting down talking about, by the way, that track was from Love and Basket. I'm sorry, Love Jones. Love Jones, forgive me. That was in Love Jones. So anyway, and Bryce was just talking about how they broke up and how he had, you know, just a different artistic vision. And then, you know, she came to him one evening and said, hey, she wanted like, you know, 75% of the royalties, and he, you know, whatever. But it was a shame because they only put out that one album, and I like the Groove Theory. And before that was Sign of the Times by CeeLo, a very talented brother, CeeLo. Who's that? Look, yeah, that's CeeLo. That track, of course, Bob James, and the theme from Angela was the backing track, so that was pretty cool. That wasn't from a movie, but it was from Atlanta with Donald Glover, yes. Great five seasons of Atlanta. I watched them all. And before that was Prince, Pop Life, and that was not from any movie. That was a request from Donnell. She wanted to hear Pop Life, which is, I'm cool with that. That's one of my favorite tracks by Prince, one of my favorite tracks ever. And then we started off that set with Heat Wave and Boogie Nights. And that was from a movie called Summer of Sam, shot in New York, and you know, about the stalker or whatever. Anyway, I hope you guys have enjoyed my, wasn't a deep dive, but it was just kind of a dive into some cool soundtracks and soundtracks that I like throughout the years and grew up with.

I always say about this time, y'all be safe, take care of one another, and meet me back here on The One every first and third Thursday on Quantum Live Radio, and we'll do it again. Peace and love, y'all.

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I'm your eternal guest host, the Wizard King, stepping in to keep this ship steered along the path set for it by the Reverend Dr. Atavist. And tonight, we're starting off with some Spiral Galaxy from their album Spiral Galaxy 2, the latest release on Cardinal Fuzz. And that track was Axos 4. And now we are making our way into Future Fauna. Very cool stuff. Got a lot to look forward to tonight. We've got two new singles from Travo, who put out one of my favorite psych records of the past few years. That was 2023's Astromorph God, which I've played a lot on the show since its release. And I'm very excited to have new material from them. And from what I've heard, it seems like it's shaping up to be a bit heavier, which always for. And we're going to hear some more from that new Tadpoles that was the centerpiece of the last SOB. Excited to work some more of that in. And there will be plenty of little surprises along the way. Possibly some sun. We'll see. We shall see. But for now, let's get back to the music. This is Spiral Galaxy with Future Fauna from Spiral Galaxy 2. Enjoy.

All right, you just heard Slift with Orbis Tertius from the recently released Fantasia on Sub Pop Records. Before that, we had our first Travo track of the night. That was Burial, the opening track from the upcoming album Wasteland, which will be out on Fuzz Club and Spinda Records. Very much looking forward to that. And after hearing it, I hope you are too. And before that, we kicked off that last block with two from the new Slift. That was The Village, followed by Storm of Wings. And right now, we're going to make our way into a little bit older of a release. This one's from the beginning of last year. And it is Two Crawled Up the Mountain by Dore from their album Fortress on Lay Bear Recordings. Enjoy.

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All right. You just heard two from that new Tadpoles EP we dug into last time. That was Bronze, Silver, Iron, Smoky Mix, followed by Brights and Shades, Smoky Mix from, of course, the Make Believe Smoky Remix EP. Very exciting to have new Tadpoles material. I apologize that I am still dragging my feet on getting that review out and the digital copy to the station. So, to any DJs and or Todd Parker listening, I promise to get on that. Just like I did last time. But I'll actually do it this time. Anyway, before that, we had Travo with Wasteland, the title track from their upcoming album, Wasteland. Very exciting stuff that's going to be out on Fuzz Club and Spinder Records. And surprisingly, at the top of the hour, we managed to work in some Sun. That was XXANN. I don't know if it's pronounced like that or Zan, but that is from their self-titled album released this year on Sub Pop. Just saw today that Sun is coming to Richmond, something I've been hoping for over a decade now. Very excited about that. So, a celebration was in order. And now, we are going to continue this especially metallic Sunrise Ocean Bender with another one from Dore. This is Ender. Enjoy.

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The Virginia Museum of History and Culture is hosting a special event, the LUA Project Los Appalachianos, Thursday, July 16th. 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LUA is a cultural pollinator, blending musical styles across continents and centuries. 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

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Thank you for tuning in. 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
4: Thank you. You're too kind. Thank you. All right. Yeah. 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
1: Hey, it's Lil T. Rappers spend a fresh beat. Don't count this album's coming right away.
2: Fresh like meat? Yeah, produce in the produce section of my grocery store. Kroger is my favorite store. That's where I go to the store, yeah.
0: Sorry, guys. I had to, kind of record that part from the song because I actually have... Patreon, that'd be great.
2: Yeah.
3: This is that. I got. I got. I got. I got. I got. I got. I got. I got. I got. I got. I got. I got. I got. I got. I got. I got. I got. I got. I got. I got. I got. I got. I got. I got. I got. I got. I got. I got. I got. I got. I got. I got. I got. I got. I got. I got. I got. I got. I got. I got. I got. I got. I got. I got. I got. I got. I got. I got. I got. I got. I got. I got. I got. I got. I got. I got. I got. I got. I got. I got. I got. I got. I got. I got. I got. I got. I got. I got. I got. I got. I got. I got. I got. I got. I got. I got. I got. I got. I got. I got. I got. I got. I got. I got. I got. I got. I got. I got. I got. I got. I got. I got. I got. I got. I got. I got. I got. I got. I got. I got. I got. I got. I got. I got. I got. I got. I got. I got. I got. I got. I got. I got. I got. I got. I got. I got. I got. I got. I got. I got. I got. I got. I got. I got. I got. I got. I got. I

0: 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That was, of course, Yargang with the Stevie Rinch Show, featuring the Quinch, who is known. After that was Grime Girl with Don't Freeze, featuring Socks. 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

gone, gone, gone, gone, gone, gone, gone, gone, gone, gone, gone, gone, gone, gone, gone, gone, gone, gone, gone, gone, gone, gone, gone, gone, gone, gone, gone, gone, gone, gone, gone, gone, gone, gone, gone, gone, gone, gone, gone, gone, gone, gone, gone, gone, gone, gone, gone, gone, gone, gone, gone, gone, gone, gone, gone, gone, gone, gone, gone, gone, gone, gone, gone, gone, gone, gone, gone, gone, gone, gone, gone, gone, gone, gone, gone, gone, gone, gone, gone, gone, gone, gone, gone, gone, gone, gone, gone, gone, gone, gone, gone, gone, gone, gone, gone, gone, gone, gone, gone, gone, gone, gone, gone, gone, gone, gone, gone, gone, gone, gone, gone, gone, gone, gone, gone, gone, gone, gone, gone, gone, gone, gone, gone, gone, gone, gone,

0: That was a whole lot. Hold on, I gotta scroll all the way up. We had Kane Parsons with The Welcome Beat. It's B-E-E-T. Kane Parsons, of course, known for that and nothing else. After that was Millisima with Untitled, I Wither and Turn to Dirt. Dust, not dirt. 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Yargang with Crack House Retribution for the Kids. CheckDisc with Buried in Nicaragua. Lie on the Track with a, quote, Miami bass and baile edit of Renegade Master. Yargang again with... hold on.
1: By the way, this is just...
0: Hold on.
1: What Ableton decided I sound like.
0: Hold on.
1: For this. My computer was misbehaving when I was making this.
0: The G. Period. One open parenthesis. Two open square brackets. One open curly bracket. Gullet punching summer camp, which I'm not gonna. That's not exactly what it says, but that's what you're supposed to say it as. There's a few numbers in there and
1: I'm
0: capital letters where there shouldn't be and so on. You can see the full title on WRIR.org.
1: But what I mean is, that's not your radio.
0: And then a closed
1: sounding
0: parenthesis.
1: Weird. That's just the show.
0: No, none of the other ones.
1: Sorry.
0: Get closed. After that was Gray.png with a remix of Rob Clem's Boulevard, which is spelled as the shortening for Boulevard.
1: Also, earlier you weren't hallucinating.
0: There's no indication that that's what it is.
1: I did accidentally unplug the laptop for 2 seconds.
0: After that was Zave's remix of something in Japanese that I can't pronounce by sharpenedswords.com. You can, of course, see the title on WRIR.org. After that was Spoon XYZ with a bootleg of another thing in Japanese that I can't pronounce. These were really good ideas for me to add. After that was Underscores with Do It. And lastly, not lastly, a few things. After that was Blood Cultures with Into Pure Momentum off of the soundtrack to Skate Story, which is a videos game that came out recently-ish, I think. I don't know. I don't do research for this show. After that was Alex Wilcox and Justin J with I Don't Understand. And then DJ12 with Pina Colada. DJ12 actually directed the music video for I Don't Understand. That's why I sort of put those together. Sort of a thematic thing, you understand. Anyway, more music after these messages, as well as the end of the program.
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4: Yeah, hi. 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
5: This is a joke.
4: No, we just want to combat people's bad behavior and warn the animals when there's a fire.
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1: That was Destroyers and Codebreakers with Tech. The remix of Kick Mac, i.e. the theme song to Chainsaw Man by the Frost Children. Martin Molina with a rendition of Troika, which you may know from Tetris. In the Spore Anthem Creed. So, Spore has a stage called the Civilization Stage, where you basically play a city, or a bunch of cities, and you could make it like a national anthem for them. And that tool set is not very advanced, but apparently you can do that. So, after that was OK Lou and Underscores with Harvest Sky, Tito with Wild Horses, the Spore Creature Creator soundtrack, which I believe was by... It was sampled by Brian Eno, and then someone else composed it. I will have it correct on WRIR.org. After that was Blood Halling with a VIP mix of Miel Montour. We're going to have Grime Girl play us out with Rust featuring Any in a little bit. But first, maybe we'll just toss in another Glad of Bali because we kind of have room. How about, here's sort of a short one, Better Alain. Enjoy that.

blog post at WIR.org. She's talking about the power on the phones. Will be listed there for your eyeballs to put with what your ears are hearing. All right, let's see. What are we starting with?

0: like what you're hearing, or you like our mission to air underrepresented news, views, and music to provide a platform for cultural diversity here in the city of Richmond, Virginia, you can go to WRIR.org and hit the red donate button to either be a one-time or a sustaining donor. 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What did you just hear in that first set? The last song was by Rage, Under a Black Crown, then Apocalypsis by Dagorlath. Let's hope I said that right.
1: Dagorlath.
0: Open Fire by Pirate Queen was before that. When the Spirits Fly Away, featuring Kenny Rhino Earl. That's from Angels of Babylon. Tribus before that was Club Siniestro. Jezebel's Lagrimas de Victoria. And we started the set with Rise Up Again by Bloodhorn. All right, after this little PSA and promo with some wonderful shows you might hear on WIR. We'll get back into the music with New Horizons' Messenger of the Stars.
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There's a playlist there with all songs I'm playing tonight, listed on the blog post. What do we just hear? Even Lesos Rotos. Broken Ties. They're Spanish. We have a lot of Russian bands without power metal this year so far. This is Enra with We Are Born to Win. Shadows of Steel with the remaster of Angel Witch. The Story So Far by Hexstar. Orion Child's Runaway. And then we started out with Messenger of the Stars by New Horizon. Oh, folks, you know what time it is. Yeah, you do. Let's light that black candle, join hands across the ether, and call upon our dear daddy, the devil, to crack open the back door of this homeland, to let us sneak inside and have a little party with all the cool kids. Time. Who is this? It's Bones. Realm of the Damned.

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We're halfway through our demonic offering time, as is custom in these lands. You just heard In Vain with Never Live Again. Tessa F's Dead Roses, a favorite around these here parts. Rhapsody of Fire with Whispers. This year. Binary Creed's Bones. 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

0: That's right. I bring you 3 hours of the finest power metal and random internet goodness in Shredwave every week, 3 to 6 a.m. here on WRIR. This show is Uniform Power. I am One Hit Wanda. Oh, hold on. Let me do the actual correct station ID since we are at the top of the hour. 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We just heard Epoca with God is Drunk. It's another Spanish power metal band. Then we had Hard Draw with Hunter X Hunted, A Night of Lost Dreams, Night Heart, Scarefield's Altar of Fear, and Stormborn's Death Incarnate began that set. All right, I'm going to do a little PSA, a little promo, you know, like we do, and then you will hear Christian Callis' Steel Eternal with Battlefield of Titans.
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3: Richmond Cryptoids. What's a cryptoid? You may never know. This is Goat Gatsby. 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

are getting towards the dawn. Oh my God. Is anybody out there listening to me live? Oh my God. If you are, please go to @onehitwanda, WRIR, on Instagram and let me know that you're listening. I would freaking love that. 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I also have a Mixcloud that I really should update. Anyway, another Russian band. That's what we heard here on Unicorn Power before it started yammering. It was Forever by a Chameleon. I don't know, man. Like, lots of Russian folks. Just check out my playlist for some of these bands and, you know, Google Translate or whatever to figure out what it said. Oh my God, so many songs. Seriously, go to my new blog post at WRIR.org for Unicorn Power. Check out the playlist. It'll tell you what I just played. I am about to play, though, Nightfall, The Hero Walks Alone, featuring Pete Rockcliffe, Marcos Pineta,

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We are breaking dawn together. And this is the last break before we wrap it up and toss it to Anna for the Friday Breakfast Blend. What a great way to start your weekend. Awesome. I hope you stick around and listen to her fabulous show. And have a great weekend. A safe one. Hydrate, please. SPF. So you're not crispy. And I will be right back here for you next week, 3 a.m., the witching hour, on Friday. Try to be nice to each other, okay? I know it's hard. Just try.

0: like most Americans, you probably say to yourself all the time, systemic racism, is that really a thing? Well, you probably know that today's technology lets the government watch what we do and track where we go more than ever before. So much that privacy is almost a thing of the past. But did you know that the government watches some of us a lot more than others, depending on where we come from? That as recently as 2011, the NYPD was exposed for targeting their surveillance specifically at what they call ancestries of interest. That they've been using our tax dollars to spy on these people's everyday lives, just going to the barbershop and the bookstore and singling them out for constant invasion of privacy for no other reason than where their ancestors were born. Did you know that? Do you know what that's called? That's called systemic racism. And yes, it's really a thing.
1: Good morning. It is straight up 6 a.m. and you are listening to WRIRLP 97.3 FM, Richmond Independent Radio, and I'm so delighted that you are. I am Jay. I am here to do a show called Life is a Mixtape, which I do basically every other Friday morning, and it is that every other Friday. And I got a lot of great music for you today. Almost all of it is new. Almost all of it is guitar music, guitar-based music, which is not unusual for this show, but I think there's probably more than the usual amount. It's kind of weird out there. We've got all this haze from these Canadian wildfires. Apparently, there are like 8 giant wildfires in Canada, and I saw a funny cartoon where we're getting the smoke from their wildfires, and they're getting the smoke from our dumpster fire, but that's a whole other matter. Anyway, It is, like I said, it's 6:01, and the air quality is at code red. So the idea is to not do too much outside today, particularly anything particularly rigorous. So just sit back, relax, and enjoy this edition of Life is a Mixtape on 97.3 WRIR.

More than I was, she said, I have arrived. I'm headed straight for enlightenment.

Good morning, Friday people. It is 6:29 on this kind of smoky Friday morning here in RVA and probably up and down the Northeast. I'm Jay. This is Life is a Mixtape, and you just heard maybe my new favorite band. They're called Sonic Reducer. They're from Australia. They characterize themselves as a punk band. I think live their stuff is like more punky, but I think on record it's a bit more restrained. But I just love that. That is called All I'll Ever Know. And if you like that, stick around. I'm going to play two more songs by them during today's show. They have a brand new EP out called Living Room, and they're starting to tour on that. And I think the EP has four songs, and I'm playing three of them today. That's how much I like them. So I hope you do too. Before that, the Decemberists, not a new band, been around forever. And The Crane Wife is just a great, great, great album. And I played Summer Song for obvious reasons. Just love that. The Vogues before that with 5 O'Clock World. For all of us working stiffs, played that. Before that, we heard a band called West 22nd, as in 22nd Street. And that would be West 22nd Street in Austin, Texas, which is where they're from. And I believe they lived on West 22nd, which it may be like a main street at the university, University of Texas. And anyway, that's where they're from. And they've got is that a new album? It came out last year. It's called Nowhere to Be, and I played Virginia Highlands. And they are touring, and they're going to be in Charlottesville in late August. So kind of cool. Lemon Sucker before that with Life is a Heist. I don't know all that much about them, but I certainly know I like that song. Again, that's called Life is a Heist. That was that sort of like synthy thing. Anna Erhard before that. Solo artist. I think she's from Germany, but she was born in Switzerland, if you really must know. And she did that song called Not Rick, where she alludes to Rick Rubin. If you know, he's one of the more famous record producers. He did a lot of the late Tom Petty stuff. He's worked with everybody. He even did like three albums with Neil Diamond in his late career resurrection. So anyway, she quotes him and alludes to him. Anyway, I thought that was a really fun song. Levitation Room before that, a modern psych band. They seem to have regained their form. I loved them when they first came out, and then they had some albums that were sort of less than, and that's a brand new song called Touch from the album Equinox, which I really loved. And we kicked it off with Sunday Mourners, M-O-U-R-N-E-R-S. Another band that I'm really, really liking these days. Derek Sunshine played a song of theirs on Tuesday, and I was like, wow, I really like them. But then I went back and remembered that I'd already played like four songs from their new album. So I went back to their previous release, which was an EP called Boyfriend/Girlfriend, and I played a song off that called Airliner. If it sounds like I don't know what I'm doing, like, oh, I love that band, I want to know more about them, and I've played them. It's just that I play so many different bands, and I hear so many different bands. Sometimes it's hard for me to remember. Someone will say, oh, what do you know about X band? And I'll go, I'm not sure. And then I'll go back and discover that I've played them three times on my show. I don't know what to tell you other than it's sometimes, I mean, I play, I don't know how many songs a year, 1,500 songs a year, 1,200 songs, or whatever that is. But in order to get to those 1,200, I listen to 10,000, maybe more. So it's hard for me to remember the name of every band and every song that I've ever played or listened to. So that's why that happens. Anyway, more than you need to know. All right, we're going to get back to the music. That's why you're here, I hope. By the way, when I first came back to Friday mornings, I had a feature in the show where I play a request at 7:30. And then when our phones went wonky, I stopped doing that because, you know, it was hard to receive calls. The phone is working. I can take calls. I love hearing from y'all. So if you have something you want to hear, give me a call at 804-649-9737, and I'll get it on around 7:30. All right. In the meantime, this is a band called Frost Children, and this song is called Satellites.

0: When I came in, I thought I heard you fellas rehearsing my tune. If it's cool, let's get together and do it.
1: Yeah, okay. Yeah.
2: One, two, one, two, three, four. Sounds so good tonight.

Thank you so much for listening to Life is a Mixtape here on 97.3 WRIR. That is two legends in the same studio at the same time. That is Chicago, a band that started back in the late 60s, came out of course, Chicago, and they were kind of a jazz-based rock band. They had all these great horn players and terrific songs. And anyway, they got together there with Al Green to do his song Tired of Being Alone. Before that, the Flamboyant Train, one of my favorite bands. They just re-released a single called Big Freeze from a 2024 album, and they remixed it and released it, and that's what you heard, Big Freeze. Old Mervs before that with Heavy in the Morning from the album She Said, and we kicked that set off with Frost Children doing a song called Satellites. I hope you like that. I'm running a little behind, so I'm going to talk less and play more. One of my favorite bands these days is a band called Choir Boy, and they have a new song out, and you're going to hear it right now on Life is a Mixtape on 97.3 WRIR.

Thank you so much for listening to Life is a Mixtape here on 97.3 WRIR. But since it is the top of the hour, I'm required to say WRIR-LP 97.3 FM, Richmond. Independent radio, I am Jay. That was a band called This Is Lorelei, with a song called Billy Came Back from their upcoming album, The Singer in My Band. That's a pre-release from that album. Chan Pan before that. They were a three-piece from New York City. They started busking on the streets of Chinatown, and now they're releasing records, getting played on the radio, getting lots of streams, doing very, very well. That song is called Driving Away. The album is called Auto Gratis. War Baby before that, that instrumental, that kind of psych Western thing. It's called Stereo Rodeo. That is the title track from his new album. It's a one guy. And Choir Boy kicked off that set with I'll Always Let You Down. Self-knowledge is a good thing, wouldn't you say? All right. Okay, it is 7:02 on this kind of smoky morning. Thank you, Canada. Lots of wildfires. There's like 8 wildfires up in Canada. I mean, I don't mean to be glib. It's, they're terrible. But a lot of that smoke is coming down this way. So I think the condition is code red today in terms of air quality. So they're advising to not do anything too rigorous outside. So, yeah. So there. All right. I'm Jay. This is Life is a Mixtape. And this next band is called Axe and the Hatchet Man. This is just a lovely slice of indie pop music. This is called 7x9.

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5: 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Thank you so much for listening to Life is a Mixtape here on 97.3 WRIR. Pardon me. I am Jay, and delighted as always to be here. And what did you just hear? You heard, I thought, a really strong set. I hope you agreed. That was Reverse Pathogen, you just heard, with Two Square Meals. That's a new single from them. The Tubs, one of my favorite jangle bands, with a song called The Thing Is, from their 2025 release, their most recent release, called Cotton Crown. Sonic Reducer, I've played them earlier. I'm played them again. They're a self-described punk band from Canberra, Australia. I think their live performances are a lot more punk than their recordings, but I still really like them. That song is called Rosebank. That's off their new EP called Living Room, and they are now touring on that record along with other releases, although they've only released two EPs. So they're just starting out, but I think they're really, really terrific. And we kicked that set off with Axe and the Hatchet Man with a song called 7x9, which I just loved, loved, loved. All right, couple things about this show. I always play a song by The Cure, and that's about to come up. And I also enjoy taking a request and playing it around 7:30. If there's anything you'd like to hear, give me a call, 804-649-9737. Love to talk to listeners, love to hear from you. So if you have something you want to hear, give me a call. In the meantime, here is Play for Today.

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1: All right. Thank you so much for listening to Life is a Mixtape here on 97.3. I am Jay, delighted as always to be here. No one called. No one made a request. I can only assume that every song I play is so perfect that you can't think of anything else you'd like to hear. I know that's delusional, but that's where I'm going with this. I do like getting calls from listeners, but it didn't happen today. So instead, I played a song by a band called Slippers, that little dream pop thing you just heard. That's called Till You Know, from their album called Slippers 08. Before that, we heard Sunday Mourners. If they sound a little bit like Television to you or Richard Hell and the Voidoids, that's on purpose. Clearly they have defined those bands as their influence, that kind of piercing guitar sound with the very angular and restrained and whatever. They're terrific. They're an LA band. If you looked at the styling of their album covers or just the way they dress or the way they're all of it, you would think that they were either British or from New York, but they are in fact an LA band, and I think that's very cool. That song was called When Dreams Come True, and that is from their debut album, Arrhythm Absolute. That's probably the fifth song that I've played off that album. I really, really like that band. The guest list before that, they're a Manchester band, and they're about to release their debut album, and I played a pre-release from that called Something Real. And their goal is to not sound like all the other Manchester bands, because there's definitely like a Manchester sound, and they're trying to not have that. And I think they've done a pretty good job there. And we kicked that off with The Cure, a band that I feature in every show I do, and that is Play for Today from 17 Seconds. All right, it is 7:32, and it's getting a little brighter out there, but I don't think it's going to get too bright today. I could be wrong on that, but with all the smoke and everything, that could have an effect on just how sunny it is today. Is a code red because of all the smoke, so they're advising to not do anything too strenuous outside today because of the air quality. All right. Lots and lots of new music today, but not all new music. And this next song is one of those not new music songs, but a song I can hear anytime, like right now. So this is the band When in Rome, with The Promise.

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1: We bring you the sound of Young London. Bomb the bass with a brand new jam.

That is everybody's favorite new band, Sharp Pins, which is basically Kai Slater. Sounds English, looks English, comes from Chicago. And he's been releasing catchy guitar-based songs for a little while now. I just love that. That is called Saturday Sun. Confidence Man before that with Young London. Something a little unexpected on today's show. We've been sort of guitar, not a little guitar focused more than, maybe a little more than usual, but that was not. Leluc before that with that beautiful ballad, No One Else's Pen, from an album called Sweet Thief. And we kicked it off with When in Rome, which came out in 1980, went to number 11 on the Billboard charts, went to number 1 on the dance charts. And here we are, all those years later, playing it again. So I hope you enjoyed that. Hope you enjoyed all the songs in that set and in today's show. My pleasure is always to play music for you. And I've got one more set of music. If I don't get back to you, I'm going to play a song by a band called Cutscene, then a beautiful ballad from Babitha, then another song from Sonic Reducer, my new favorite band. And we're going to end it with Sunday Mourners. All right, that's what we've got coming up. And then there may be time for one more song, and then it's Democracy Now! Here on 97.3 WRIR.

0: From New York, this is Democracy Now.
1: But most importantly, addressing this crisis of election security demands that Congress must pass the Save America Act. How easy is that to do unless you want to cheat?
0: In a primetime address, President Trump calls on Congress again to overhaul U.S. elections by passing a law that could disenfranchise millions of eligible voters. Trump's call came after he accused China of election meddling. Critics are accusing him of spreading lies about the U.S. election system ahead of the midterms. Then Secretary of State Marco Rubio and White House advisor Stephen Miller are pushing for a global crackdown on leftist organizations.
2: This is a fatal cancer to civilization. And the greatest risk that we have is that our institutions have grown too soft and too cowardly to be able to defend themselves against a mortal threat.
0: Plus, we go to Houston, Texas, where hundreds gathered Thursday for a public viewing of the body of Lorenzo Salgado Araujo, the Mexican father shot and killed by an ICE agent last week. And we look at calls to boycott Christopher Nolan's blockbuster new film, The Odyssey, because part of it was filmed in Western Sahara, land occupied by Morocco for the past half century. We'll speak with a Sahrawi filmmaker. All that and more coming up. Welcome to Democracy Now!, democracynow.org, The War and Peace Report. I'm Amy Goodman. Iran's government says at least 8 people were killed as the U.S. carried out a 6th straight day of attacks. Targets included a railway station, 6 bridges, and other civilian infrastructure. Iran's energy ministry is calling on citizens to reduce their electricity use after Iran's energy grid came under attack despite sweltering summer heat with temperatures well into triple digits. In another bombing, the U.S. struck near a children's cancer hospital in the southwestern city of Ahvaz. The attack sparked the panicked evacuation of more than 200 people, including young patients undergoing chemotherapy. In response, Iran claimed a 13th wave of retaliatory strikes against U.S. bases. Missile and drone attacks were reported in Bahrain, Jordan, Kuwait, Oman, Syria, and Qatar, where officials say a child was injured by falling missile debris. Here in the United States, dense smoke from Canadian wildfires brought air quality alerts to people in more than 20 states in the Northeast and Upper Midwest Thursday, with more smoke in the forecast this weekend. The air quality index in Toledo, Ohio, climbed to over 600. That compares to a good air quality score of 50 or less. In Detroit, Michigan, it topped 720, more than double what's needed to trigger a hazardous air alert. Here in New York, Mayor Zoran Mamdani spoke as readings topped 250, a level he said poses a health risk for everyone, regardless of their health status.
3: Whether we're speaking about the heat, whether we're speaking about the air quality, or whether we're even speaking about the levels of rainwater and flooding in our city, I am concerned. And I'm concerned because what we see is that the climate crisis exacerbates so much of what our city is facing.
0: Meanwhile, in Texas, at least 2 people died as dangerous flooding swept through the central part of the state, the same area where more than 130 people, including 25 children at a Christian girls' summer camp, died in flash floods last summer. President Trump used a primetime address Thursday to accuse China of interfering in the 2020 election, despite a U.S. intelligence assessment finding no evidence to support his claim. A Chinese foreign ministry spokesperson said Trump

0: accusations were, quote, totally fabricated and a malicious smear, unquote. President Trump also urged Republicans in Congress to pass the Save America Act, which requires IDs at the polls and proof of citizenship during voter registration.
1: Tonight, I'm announcing the immediate declassification and release of critical intelligence revealing shocking vulnerabilities in our election infrastructure. This evidence shows that the election system we have dangerously exposes and really exposes, like levels never thought possible, to hacking, exploitation, and foreign interference.
0: Federal investigators have found President Trump's longtime teleprompter operator, Gabriel Perez, made more than $100,000 by betting on Trump's speeches. He allegedly used the prediction market Kalshi to place the bets. The company alerted the Commodity Futures Trading Commission to Perez's suspicious activity on its mentions market, where users can bet on whether specific words or phrases are uttered during public remarks. White House Press Secretary Karoline Leavitt was questioned Thursday about the scandal.
2: Obviously, I'm aware of the report. The president is too. I spoke with him about it. He believes it's deeply unfortunate and, frankly, a disgrace.
0: This comes as President Trump's company, Truth Social, announced plans to charge for special high-speed access to Trump's social media posts, including statements on national security and financial topics. In response, Connecticut Senator Richard Blumenthal wrote, quote, the president's social media posts covering war and peace and government regulations move markets. Truth Social selling preferential access is yet another example of flagrant corruption, trading access to the White House for Trump's self-enrichment, Blumenthal said. Meanwhile, a senior Iranian official told Dropsite News Iran had informed Vice President J.D. Vance that Trump's son-in-law, Jared Kushner, and his Middle East envoy, Steve Witkoff, were more interested in exploiting insider knowledge of the ceasefire negotiations to potentially profit than they were in reaching a deal. Iran provided Dropsite written documentation of evidence that Kushner and Witkoff were using diplomatic developments to manipulate financial markets. The White House flatly denied the allegations. In Maine, the ICE agent who fatally shot Joan Sebastian Duran Guerrero during a traffic stop in Biddeford Monday has been identified as David Brulette, a former police officer and U.S. Army veteran. His ex-wife, Ashley, told the Portland Press-Herald he called her and admitted he was the officer behind Monday's shooting. Ashley Brulette described abusive behavior both during and after her marriage to David Brulette. She said she wanted to speak out publicly because she'd previously reported concerns about her husband's mental health to his superiors in the military. Separately, the Associated Press reports several of David Brulette's close relatives say he struggled with serious mental health issues since early childhood and never should have been given access to a badge and a gun. Speaking anonymously, one relative said, quote, Afghanistan destroyed him, trained him to be a killing monster, a machine. They took someone who was extremely mentally ill and turned him into a killing machine, the relative said. On Thursday, the widow of Joan Sebastian Duran Guerrero spoke publicly for the first time since her husband was killed as he set off for work Monday morning. Carolina Rojas Alvarez said the loss of her husband has been devastating for their three-year-old daughter.
3: The day before, he took her to the park, and they had a wonderful time. That Monday afternoon was supposed to be her day with her dad, but he never came home. And now my daughter is asking about her father, and I don't have the strength to tell her that he's not coming, that she can't hug him anymore, or say, Daddy, I love you.
0: In Nevada, rights groups are demanding an investigation into the violent attempted arrest of an elderly man by plainclothes ICE agents at the Las Vegas International Airport. Video of Monday's incident shows two people in plainclothes, one masked, the other hooded, pushing a man to the floor and handcuffing him as he cries out for help. One of the agents then tries to swat away an observer's camera as he approaches.
4: What's going on?
5: What's going on?
6: Law enforcement.
5: What's going on? We can stop it right to know what's going on.
6: Hey,
0: Responding to the video, Nevada Democratic Senator Jackie Rosen called for ICE to follow the same guardrails as other law enforcement agencies. She wrote, quote, plain clothes, no uniforms, no body cameras, no identification, unquote. The White House's so-called border czar, Tom Homan, has issued a warning to Democrats who are critical of ICE, its mass deportation campaign, or its violent encounters with the public. Shut your mouth or the quote-unquote bloodshed will continue. Homan issued the threat during an appearance Wednesday on Fox News.
4: I said if the hateful rhetoric didn't stop, there will be bloodshed. And I'm saying it right now. There's still going to be more bloodshed unless they shut their mouth and let ICE enforce the laws that they enacted.
0: The Trump administration moved to tighten visa rules for foreign students, journalists, and cultural exchange visitors. Student and cultural exchange visas would be limited to 4 years. Visas for journalists, which previously lasted for years, would now last up to 240 days. In the case of Chinese nationals, journalist visas would last up to 90 days. And Denise Oliver Velez, longtime activist, organizer, and educator, has died at the age of 78. She was a central figure in the civil rights movements of the 60s and 70s, was the first woman elected to the Young Lords Central Committee, a radical Puerto Rican civil and human rights organization. She was also a member of the Black Panther Party and later became the first black female program director in public radio and taught at SUNY New Paltz. This is Denise Oliver Velez describing the legacy of the Young Lords during a 2019 appearance on Democracy Now.
5: I think that what is so revolutionary about the Young Lords was we created a bridge. We broke down a lot of barriers between groups that were dealing with their individual communities. And that's also has a lot to do with when you talk about Spanish Harlem, El Barrio, you had about a third of the population in El Barrio was African American. And you also had marriages between black Americans and Puerto Ricans. So we had people in the Lords who identified as both.
0: And those are some of the headlines. This is Democracy Now!, democracynow.org, the War and Peace Report. I'm Amy Goodman in New York with Democracy Now!'s Juan Gonzalez in Chicago. Juan, our deepest condolences on the death of Denise Oliver. The two of you were both in the Young Lords. You helped to found the Young Lords here in New York.
6: Yes, Amy, thanks. Well, it's impossible really to overstate the impact that Denise had, not only in her early years as a brilliant, articulate, and fearless member of two iconic revolutionary groups, the Young Lords Party and the Black Panther Party, but on thousands of young people who for decades were inspired by her example, by her writings on music, culture, politics, by her scholarship and her teaching, and her work continued until just days before her death. As you mentioned, she was the first woman in the top leadership of the Young Lords, first as Minister of Finance and then of Economic Development. She helped develop many of our Serve the People programs and helped to shape and write some of the key literature we produced back then. She played a pivotal role in the design and production of our newspaper, Palante, and our weekly radio program on WBAI. And she was a co-founder with Edith Morales of the Women's Caucus that battled against oppression of women both in the broader society, within the movement itself. And of course, she joined the Panthers in 71 following the disastrous split in that organization between the Huey Newton and Bobby Seale wings and the Eldridge and Kathleen Cleaver wings. And for a while, she lived in Algeria and other parts of Africa with Eldridge and Kathleen. But Denise was never afraid to speak her mind, to challenge authority and to tell her comrades what they needed to hear, not what they wanted to hear. And she always did it with love and kindness. And that was instilled in her by her parents. Most people don't know that both of her parents were really activists and traveled in left-wing circles in the 1940s. Her mother, Marjorie Roberts Oliver, was from Philadelphia. Her father, George Bodine Oliver from Chicago. They both met at Western Virginia State College. Her father was a Tuskegee Airman and a tremendous athlete. and a tennis player. And after the war, they moved to New York City so he could pursue an acting career. And there he met many prominent African-American activists of the day, Paul Robeson, and he got his first major break with the great Puerto Rican actor Jose Ferrer, who cast him in Lillian Smith's Broadway show, Strange Fruit, and then in Cyrano de Bergerac. But with so few roles for African Americans, her father ended up becoming a professor of dramatic literature. And Denise really got to know many of the giants of the African American community of those days. She was in college at Howard University with Rap Brown. She brought Fannie Lou Hamer to speak at Howard, whether it was Amiri Baraka, Sonia Sanchez, all the giants of 20th century African American legacy all knew Denise, and yet she did her most important and I guess most lasting work in the Young Lords, advocating for the Puerto Rican community. And she was also for 20 years a contributing editor to the Daily Coast. And I just want to read the Daily Coast did a great memorial for her yesterday, and the editor said this: "For literal decades, every difficult decision about the direction of Daily Coast has included the same question. What is Denise going to think about this? Denise has been the voice in the back of my mind, advising me, guiding me, oftentimes scolding me. If I was going to ignore what I knew Denise would tell me, I had better have a damn good reason." So Denise, we're all going to miss her. We're all better for having known her. And the legacy she left behind is immeasurable.
0: Again, our deepest condolences. And for our audience around the world, you can see our full interview with Denise Oliver Velez at democracynow.org. Yes, this is Democracy Now! When we come back, the president's primetime address. Stay with us.

0: Helado Negro and Reina Tropical. Today, their new album is released, their first collaboration, Helado Tropical. It was a pleasure to spend the morning with them yesterday. Soon at our website, democracynow.org, you'll be able to see their performances as well as the interview. This is Democracy Now!, democracynow.org. I'm Amy Goodman with Juan Gonzalez. President Trump used a primetime address Thursday night to accuse China of interfering with the 2020 election, despite a U.S. intelligence assessment finding no evidence to support his claim. A Chinese foreign ministry spokesperson said Trump's accusations were, quote, totally fabricated and a malicious smear, unquote. During the speech, Trump announced he was declassifying documents that show what he called shocking vulnerabilities on our election infrastructure. But Trump offered no evidence that China or any other nation had directly interfered with the recent elections, including in 2020, when President Trump lost to Joe Biden. This is part of what Trump said last night.
1: Put together, these disclosures reveal an election system so broken and so vulnerable that no one can possibly defend it. It is not defensible. Hundreds of millions of U.S. voter files are in the hands of foreign governments. Our machines and ballot counting systems are exposed to hacking and manipulation and corruption. China and other countries have been trying to meddle in our elections. Evidence of fraud has been buried. Hundreds of thousands of non-citizens and dead people are listed and active on the voter rolls. And yet we still have elections with no voter ID, no proof of citizenship, and tens of millions of ballots floating aimlessly through the mail.
0: After the speech, all 24 Democratic governors in the United States issued a joint statement saying, quote, it's deeply alarming President Trump continues to try to undermine free and fair elections. No amount of lies and conspiracy theories can change the fact that our country's elections have repeatedly been proven to be safe and secure. These attacks are intended to intimidate and silence voters, the governors wrote. President Trump ended his speech by urging lawmakers to pass the Save America Act.
1: But most importantly, addressing this crisis of election security demands that Congress must pass the Save America Act. How easy is that to do unless you want to cheat? The only reason you wouldn't do it is you want to cheat because your policies are so bad and your candidates are so pathetic that you can't get away or can't get elected any other way.
0: Voting rights activists have warned the Save America Act could disenfranchise millions of eligible voters. We're joined now by Ari Berman, the national voting rights correspondent for Mother Jones, author of the book Minority Rule, The Right-Wing Attack on the Will of the People and the Fight to Resist It. Ari, what were your takeaways from last night's primetime address? Fascinatingly, a number of news outlets did not run it live or pulled away to it, away from it, to counter what they said were President Trump's lies, that they weren't just going to give him a platform for them.
2: Hi, Amy. Well, thank you for having me back on the show. It's an honor to be on twice in 1 week. But I have to say that Trump's speech was shockingly weak. It had no new evidence, despite him claiming that there would be really big news. No new evidence about the 2020 election. No evidence that votes were tampered in some kind of way, that election equipment was accessed in some kind of way. The classified documents did not show what Trump claimed they purported to show. And so really, if Trump was trying to build another case, because he's been making this argument for 6 years, but was trying to build a smoking gun case that the 2020 election was stolen, he failed miserably. That said, I am still very concerned that this speech is intended to lay the groundwork for the administration to interfere in the midterms, and that his speech is going to ratchet up pressure to interfere in the midterms. And he's going to point to all the things he's done, all the intelligence he's declassified, and say, now I have evidence, even though he doesn't have the evidence, but he's going to claim he has the evidence to do things like attempt to see seize voting machines, stop mail voting, require proof of citizenship to register to vote. And so even though the speech itself was very underwhelming, the threats to fair elections remain, and if anything, have gotten more dire in the wake of the speech.
3: Aria, I'm wondering if you could comment on two things. One, this whole issue of this president talking about interference in elections when he's directly tried to influence or interfere elections in recently in Argentina, in Colombia, in Honduras, actually threatening voters in those countries if they didn't vote for what the United States would do if they didn't vote for his candidate. And also this whole issue of dead people. He keeps raising dead people voting. Well, anybody who knows anything about elections knows the last thing a family thinks about when a loved one dies is removing them from the voter rolls. So it usually will take about 2 years or more for any state to actually purge people who have passed away from their voter rolls. He doesn't talk about dead people voting. He talks about the dead people being on the rolls. Wondering your thoughts.
2: Yeah, Juan, those are all really good points. I want to make a few comments in response to them. Number one, if anyone has benefited from foreign interference in U.S. elections, it's been Donald Trump. He benefited from Russian interference in the 2016 election. He benefited from Russian interference in the 2020 election. He totally ignored the evidence of that. So the extent that there was interference in elections, it was Russia helping Trump. Secondly, America is the last country in the world that should talk about foreign election interference, given what America has done all across the world for so many decades, overturning elections, and in particular what Trump has done to overturn elections, to just oust leaders altogether, to invade countries unprovoked. I mean, it's the height of hypocrisy for him to say we're concerned about foreign election meddling, given that the U.S. under Trump is the one that's doing all the foreign election meddling. And then to your last point, yes, there may be some dead people that are still on the voter rolls because they have not been removed. There may be some small number of non-citizens who are on the voter rolls accidentally. That does not mean they are voting in American elections. There is no evidence dead people are voting in elections. There is very, very little evidence that non-citizens are voting in American elections. I'll just give you one example. Trump claimed in his speech 278,000 non-citizens were registered to vote. It turned out that number was actually 10,000 when they released the data. That number is likely wildly inflated because of false positives and inaccuracies in DHS databases. So we know American elections are secure because the results are audited extensively at the state level. They're reviewed at the federal level. The 2020 election was reviewed and found to be the most secure in American history. Trump keeps talking about the 2020 election, A, because he's a petty narcissist who can't get over his defeat, but B, because he wants to create the predicate to interfere in the midterms. And I believe that's what this speech was ultimately all about.
0: Let's go to Trump threatening NBC and ABC for not fully airing the speech.
1: In a rare move, NBC and ABC fake news have both said that they would not cover this speech. They knew what it was about because of the fact that they don't like the topic, because they know how corrupt our system is and they don't want to reveal it. They and others in the media are part of a plot. They want to continue this fraud for whatever reason. They want to keep it going. They want to protect the radical left. They can't have a great country, and that's true. You can't have a great country without free and fair elections. Fraud like this should mean a revocation of their licenses. They use our public multi-billion dollar in value airways for absolutely no money. They pay nothing.
0: So that was President Trump last night threatening the licenses once again, this time of NBC and ABC. The significance of this, and also he keeps talking about the voter rolls being for sale and foreign countries taking them, though the documents he declassified do not reveal this. But the fact is voting rolls are for sale. Is that right, Ari? People have access to them.
2: Yeah, Amy. So first I'll just talk about the media. I mean, it's chilling that Trump threatened the broadcast licenses of networks that did not show this speech. However, it was heartening that so many networks chose not to show this speech. Trump has tried to intimidate the media in so many different ways, and it felt like finally some elements of the corporate funded media have said, we've had enough. We've had enough of Trump. We've had enough of Trump's lies. And obviously that's going to drive Trump crazy, but it was ultimately good for democracy that they didn't show his speech. In terms of the voter rolls, yes, you can purchase publicly available information. Candidates can purchase it. Other entities can purchase it. That is different than saying that foreign countries hacked into voter rolls or somehow manipulated election systems. That's what Trump wanted you to believe. He wanted you to believe that China somehow accessed illegally election systems, somehow changed votes or did something else to manipulate the outcome. That's not true. And that would be very, very difficult to do in our system. There are some vulnerabilities that remain in American elections. Ironically, Trump has made those worse. He's gutted the cybersecurity agencies. He's disbanded task forces aimed at stopping foreign election interference. He has put cronies and political hacks in charge of things like the FBI and DHS and the DOJ. And so if Trump was really serious about stopping foreign election interference, which he isn't, he would not have gutted all the protections against that.
3: And Ari, briefly, if you could respond to your reaction to the testimony of Todd Blanche before Congress over his confirmation as Attorney General.
2: Well, I would just say in general, it was really shocking to me that Blanche described himself as still as Trump's lawyer when he's supposed to be head of the Department of Justice. I would also argue it was extremely concerning to hear Jay Clayton, when he was the nominee to be Director of National Intelligence, refusing to say that Joe Biden won the election. I mean, this is such a basic question that Biden won the 2020 election. The fact that you still have even the quote unquote reasonable Trump people refusing to say that Biden won the election just shows how far down the rabbit hole we've gone and how much the election deniers have taken over every aspect of the federal government in Trump's second term.
0: Ari Berman, thanks so much for being with us. National voting rights correspondent for Mother Jones, author of Minority Rule, The Right-Wing Attack on the Will of the People and the Fight to Resist It. This is Democracy Now!, democracynow.org. I'm Amy Goodman with Juan Gonzalez. Just within the same hours as President Trump giving his address, in Houston, Texas, hundreds of community members gathered Thursday evening for a public viewing of Lorenzo Salgado Araujo, the 52-year-old Mexican father of three U.S. citizens shot and killed by an ICE agent on July 7th. Members of the public lined up outside the chapel at Farris Park, Lawndale Funeral Home in Houston's predominantly Latino East End district before making their way inside, where the body of Lorenzo Salgado Araujo was laid in an open casket, his sons standing by their father's casket for hours greeting mourners who wore different shades of blue at the family's request, many of them in tears. A mariachi band wearing all black stood by the casket, filling the room with music. Photos and videos of some of the family's most joyful moments were projected in the background. Several altars also adorned the chapel. One table held Salgado Araujo's construction tools, including two of his white hard hats, while another displayed two of his Mexico soccer jerseys. Democracy Now!'s Maria Inez Taracena spoke to some of the people who attended. She was outside the funeral home because recording was not permitted inside.
4: My name is Cesar Espinosa, and I am the executive director of FIEL. The feeling inside is it paints a picture of a man who loved his family, who loved his kids, who loved life. And his life should have never been taken away on that fateful Tuesday morning, July 7th, 3 days after our Independence Day, on the streets of Magnolia Park. He should still be alive today at this time right now. He should be having dinner at home. He should have been listening to his music, getting ready for the next workday, which he would have done regardless. I think It's the feeling, and there's one of somberness, but it's also a very peaceful kind of, you know, atmosphere. There's a lot of people wearing blue, which apparently was his favorite color. There's jerseys, there's pictures, family pictures, shrines, things that the people have brought for the family. They're giving away these little soccer balls, because just a few days before he was killed on our streets, he was watching the World Cup, and according to his sons, up until the moment when he died, he was still upset that Mexico had lost. Looking back at history, it brought back memories of Emmett Till, when his mom also let the community grieve with them, and she wanted to show the world what they had done to her son. And I think today, this family also wanted to show the world what they had done to their father.
5: Ruby Powers, you are the attorney for Victor Salgado, Lorenzo Salgado Araujo's younger brother, who witnessed the fatal shooting. We were just at the public viewing with the family, with community members. Earlier today, you were visiting Victor in an ICE jail here in Texas, about an hour from Houston.
6: You know, I went there to work on our paperwork, but also to check in with him, because I'd been a few days and wanting to make sure he was doing well. But yes, to see him and know that he's wanting to be here, but he's only here in spirit at the moment. Earlier in the week, we requested that Victor be able to come to his brother's visitation to pay his last respects, and we heard that ICE granted that request. We weren't given the when or where or the details, but we're hoping that it happens soon. And so, you know, he was looking forward to that. But I know that it's harder for him, because even if he is allowed, it'll be very brief encounter, and he won't be able to interact with a lot of his family.
5: And also, if he's allowed to come to the public viewing, it'll be with the presence of law enforcement, of ICE agents.
6: Well, my understanding is that if and when it happens, it'll be very private. And so, but yes, there's definitely conditions on that visit. But having practiced for 18 years, I've never heard of someone being released for a situation like this, but this is a very unique situation. But you're right, you know, it's challenging, but I think that he'd rather be here, even if it's with those conditions, than not having the chance.
7: Hi, my name is Hai Bui. I'm the founder of We the People Organize. When I walked in, it's the families are on both sides, full, amazing, big family. And of course, they told me, yeah, go to the front to give respect. And I, as a Buddhist, I pray for his, you know, good wishes, and be here to help to fight justice for him. And whoever it takes to stick with this case. Every week, we always pray that this wouldn't happen. To be honest with you, we knew that the numbers, because our city has the highest immigrant, and we just knew that we just prayed it won't happen, and it did happen.
0: That was Hai Bui, Ruby Powers, and Cesar Espinosa, who attended the public viewing of the body of Lorenzo Salgado Araujo in Houston Thursday evening. Special thanks to our team at Democracy Now!, Maria Inez Taracena, Hani Massoud, and Nicole Salazar. After the viewing, Lorenzo's eldest son, Ronaldo, posted a note of thanks on Facebook, saying in part, quote, "Houston is such a wonderful place full of love. My dad made the right choice in choosing this place to spend the rest of his life and raise his family, surrounded by a strong community that supports and watches each other's backs. May my dad, Lorenzo Salgado Araujo, rest in peace. And with y'all's love and support, may his legacy live forever," Ronaldo said. On Wednesday, the Department of Homeland Security said it would reverse plans to halt traffic stops following the shooting deaths of two immigrants by ICE agents in less than a week in Houston and Biddeford, Maine. The U-turn came after President Trump wrote on social media, "We cannot give up one of ICE's most important and effective crime-fighting tools, the traffic stop." Trump added, "It won't happen on my watch." Coming up, Secretary of State Marco Rubio, White House Advisor Stephen Miller are pushing for a global crackdown on leftist organizations. Stay with us.

0: sensación by Helado Negro and Reina Tropical. Today, their new album is released. It's called Helado Tropical. This is Democracy Now!, democracynow.org. I'm Amy Goodman with Juan Gonzalez. Secretary of State Marco Rubio, White House advisor Stephen Miller are pushing for a global crackdown on leftist organizations. On Thursday, hours before President Trump's primetime address, the State Department hosted an international summit where Miller described the left as, quote, enemies of civilization. This is part of Stephen Miller's speech.
1: Here in the United States, we have taken the necessary and essential action of formally recognizing left-wing violence as a form of political terrorism that is a direct threat to our national security and the survival of our Republican form of government. President Trump issued a directive. In our parlance, it's called a National Security Presidential Memorandum, or NSPM, NSPM 7 to be exact, that directs for the first time in American history all of our law enforcement and intelligence agencies to work together to disrupt, identify, defund, debank, arrest and prosecute these political terrorists that are operating in our country. It's very important to understand that left-wing political terrorism seeks as its ultimate end the overthrow of our system and form of government.
0: On Thursday, the State Department announced new visa restrictions targeting what it calls, quote, members of far-left terrorist and other aligned groups. Secretary of State Rubio talked about targeting anti-fascist organizations.
2: The president signed National Security Presidential Memorandum Number 7, outlining a comprehensive strategy to investigate and disrupt Antifa terror networks and their allies. Last November, the State Department designated four violent far-left extremist groups as foreign terrorist organizations, and there will be more designations soon.
0: We're joined now by two guests, Mike German, former FBI special agent specializing in domestic terrorism and covert operations. His latest book, Policing White Supremacy, The Enemy Within, also author of Disrupt, Discredit, and Divide, How the New FBI Damages Democracy. And we're joined by Ken Klippenstein in Madison, Wisconsin, independent investigative journalist who's been closely following the Trump administration's designation of left-wing activism as terrorism. Ken, let's begin with you. Lay out what happened at the so-called terrorism summit yesterday and what caused you most alarm.
3: Well, it was an extraordinary event because it pulled in representatives over 65 different countries to discuss the supposed threat of political terrorism. And that's kind of how it was touted to the press in the run-up to the event. But any pretense that this was going to be a neutral look at the threat of different political groups quickly fell by the wayside as they introduced a term which I have never heard before, which is far-left terrorism, or FLT is the acronym they're using to describe this new purported threat. And if you look at the language they've used to describe this event, the White House put out an admirably frank press release yesterday describing the event as prioritizing a counterterrorism approach that treats the political left with the same, quote, ferocity as we have fought traditional jihadi groups in the past. So they're putting left-wing political groups in the United States and abroad on the same footing as groups like Al-Qaeda and ISIS.
4: And can the legal basis of being able to, requiring intelligence organizations that are directed abroad to begin to do internal investigations and internal repression within the U.S.?
3: Yeah, so there's actually no domestic terrorism statute, but that doesn't stop the FBI from using that distinction internally for them to predicate and open investigations into these groups and bringing up charges unrelated to that against the individuals. And that's an important distinction worth noting, because I think early on the press kind of overlooked, a lot of the mainstream press overlooked this story, saying, oh, there's no domestic terrorism statute, nothing can happen. That means you can't be charged for domestic terrorism. That doesn't mean that domestic terrorism can't be used as the predicate for the FBI to go and open up investigations into these groups that they might not be able to open up otherwise. We saw a great example of that in the sentences that were handed down to the anti-ICE protesters in Texas recently, in Prairieville, Texas. If you look at the sentences, they were extraordinary. It was almost, I'm not exaggerating, half a millennium of federal prison, including 30 years for somebody who wasn't even present at the thing for moving left-wing literature around, which they alleged to be obstruction of justice. So this is very real. This is not just Trump rhetoric that I think it was regarded as early on. This is a policy that they're very serious about pursuing, and they have the legal architecture to do so, particularly because of the global war on terror and the system that created.
4: I'd like to bring in Mike German into the conversation, former FBI special agent, your most recent book, Policing White Supremacy, The Enemy Within. Talk about the historic role of the FBI and other law enforcement agencies in terms of dealing with far-right extremists in this country.
5: Thanks for having me. So it's a bit of a misnomer that there isn't a domestic terrorism statute. There's an entire chapter of the U.S. Criminal Code called terrorism, and it lists 57 federal crimes of terrorism, 52 of which apply to domestic terrorists. As an FBI agent in the 1990s, I investigated neo-Nazi groups engaged in violent and criminal activity. I investigated anti-government militia groups. Nobody suggested we didn't have sufficient laws to address this issue. The laws distinguish, however, international terrorism from domestic terrorism and give investigators greater access to investigative tools and allow investigators to target not just terrorists, not just people who are committing crimes or assisting those committing crimes or committing violent acts, but to attack people two or three degrees separated. And that's what I think this meeting is about, because it's focusing on the designation of left-wing groups as foreign terrorist groups. And that's what will allow them to start targeting civil society in a way that, in the same way that the Bush administration targeted Muslim and Arab civil society in the United States during the global war on terrorism. So basically, the purpose of this meeting is to reframe the discussion of around domestic terrorism to imagine that it has these foreign connections that justify the use of these much more aggressive tools to target. Again, you know, people look at the material support for terrorism statute and think that it helps target terrorists, but the purpose of it is to target people who are not terrorists, who are engaging in activities that are not criminal, but the government alleges that they, through a series of arguments, in the end, benefit terrorist groups abroad. And that's what's dangerous, because we saw how those laws were employed in the United States during the global war on terrorism, where Muslim American charities were shut down, where Muslim American civil rights group were denigrated by the FBI director and law enforcement officials, without giving them a forum in which they could defend themselves, without laying actual criminal charges, and basically seizing assets without ever showing evidence of wrongdoing.
0: And, you know, in your book, Mike German, Policing White Supremacy, as you talk about FBI and law enforcement not collecting data around far-right extremist violence, using their resources to target left-wing political organizations, it's intensifying now, but it's been going on, even though the State Department and other government's own reports say white nationalists are the greatest threats, commit the vast majority of political violence in this country. And the last minute we have, can you predict where this is all going now?
5: I think what we're going to see is a serious escalation of Trump's campaign of retribution against his perceived political enemies. So we've already seen organizations like the Southern Poverty Law Center, which investigates and publishes information about far-right extremists, be charged with criminal offenses. We've seen 15 anti-ICE agent or anti-ICE protesters in Minneapolis charged with very serious terrorism related crimes. And this effort to designate left-wing groups as foreign terrorists, again, using these broad terms like Antifa, will allow them to go after people who are not committing violence, but who are simply engaging in the political process.
0: Mike German, we want to thank you for being with us, former FBI special agent specializing in domestic terrorism and covert operations. His latest book, Policing White Supremacy, The Enemy Within. And Ken Klippenstein, independent investigative journalist based in Madison, Wisconsin. We will link to your Substack newsletter. This is Democracy Now!, democracynow.org. I'm Amy Goodman with Juan Gonzalez. Hollywood's blockbuster adaptation of the ancient Greek poem, The Odyssey, premieres on movie screens around the world today amidst growing calls for a boycott. Human rights campaigners are criticizing director Christopher Nolan over his decision to film a part of the film in Western Sahara, a vast territory in northwestern Africa that Morocco has occupied for the past half century. This is a trailer for The Odyssey. It features scenes that are believed to have been filmed in the Moroccan-occupied Western Sahara.
6: Odysseus. Don't you remember?

0: the trailer a part of it for The Odyssey. Sahrawi campaigners and filmmakers are demanding a boycott. Earlier this month, they held a protest during the London premiere of The Odyssey.
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0: For more, we're joined by two guests. Maria Carrion, former Democracy Now! Producer. She lives in Madrid, Spain. She's executive director of FISAHARA, the Sahara International Film Festival. And Abedin Mohamed Hamoudi, filmmaker from Western Sahara, born and raised in the Sahrawi refugee camps in Tindouf, Algeria. He's part of Sahrawi Voice, a collective of Sahrawi filmmakers and journalists. Maria, let's begin with you. If you can talk about how you found out about the making, where part of the film was made, and your efforts to reach out to Christopher Nolan?
4: Yes, we found out exactly 1 year ago. Some activists from Dakhla, which is in southern Western Sahara, alerted us to the fact that Christopher Nolan and his team were in Dakhla in the White Dune, filming part of the movie. As a result, we asked them to leave. We asked Universal to stop the shoot and Nolan to leave with his team. However, instead of leaving, Nolan, he was first photographed with the Moroccan Minister of Culture, Mehdi Ben Said. Then the Moroccan Minister of Culture went on to say that this shoot was going to be just what Morocco needed in order to promote Dakhla as a filming destination, and in addition to it being a tourist destination. Now, this occupying force is practicing cultural genocide against the Sahrawi people, ethnic cleansing, especially in Dakhla, where people are being routinely ousted from their homeland. It's the site of mega projects, big port resorts, wind farms, agriculture, roads. And so by staying silent for 1 year and then using this footage, Nolan has basically become an accomplice to Moroccan occupation of Western Sahara. The real odyssey being that of the Sahrawi people who for 50 years have tried to liberate their homeland. They are separated by a wall, as you've covered extensively in Democracy Now. The people in Western Sahara are repressed, arbitrarily arrested, imprisoned. There's actually a Sahrawi prisoner now, political prisoner on hunger strike, facing death. And the only thing he wants is to be released, as the United Nations has called for him to be, along with all of the other political prisoners from the Gdeimi Zik protest camp. And his name is Namas Fari, and he is fighting for self-determination in Moroccan prison. So what we've done is, first we called for them to leave, then for them not to edit the scenes into the film. And now that the film has been released, and clearly they have used these stolen images from Dakhla, we're calling on a campaign by the public not to go see the film and instead watch films about Western Sahara and become aware that it's an occupied territory also supported by the Trump administration.
2: And I'd like to ask Abedin Mohamed, how did Donald Trump's, President Trump's 2020 decision to recognize Moroccan sovereignty over Western Sahara as part of the Abraham Accords pave the way for Universal Pictures and Christopher Nolan to do this filming in Western Sahara?
5: I mean, to be honest, we were very surprised because the United States was respected widely, and especially at the United Nations for their stance of respecting international law. And the sudden decision really surprised all of us. And I think that, as you have mentioned, it has opened the door to all these international companies, because if the government that claims to be a reference worldwide for respecting human rights, for respecting democracy, for defending it, for being the land where the people came to seek freedom, stands and steps over international law and does such a thing, I think that it opens the door to all these people to take Western Sahara as if it is a territory where they can decide to who it belongs to, who to give it to, and where they can decide whether to go film in it or not, while the Sahrawis are denied of all of the rights. And as known, international law recognizes the right of the Sahrawi people to be the only ones to decide on Western Sahara.
0: Badin, we're speaking to you in Tindouf in Algeria, in the refugee camps there, where the Fee Sahara Film Festival is held. Tens of thousands of Sahrawis there. Can you go home? Could you go, for example, to Dakhla?
5: Absolutely not. Actually, my parents were born in Dakhla. They always tell me all about how they grew up in Western Sahara, in Dakhla specifically. And to think that Christopher Nolan, backed by Universal Pictures and his own production company, can just go there and film and be complicit in the occupation of my homeland, and then me being denied of going there, my parents being denied, and the actual Sahrawis who live under occupation going through all these repression, it is such a metaphor of how the Western world uses human rights, democracy narratives whenever they want, and then ignore it in other parts of the world.
0: You know, we covered East Timor for years. The same year, it was occupied by Indonesia. It would ultimately win its freedom with a referendum, and they become one, came one of the newest nations of the world, the Democratic Republic of East Timor. They've always had great affinity with the people of the Western Sahara, occupied Western Sahara. What are you calling for, Mohammed? What are the people of the refugee camps? What are the Sahrawi calling for?
5: What we're calling for is very simple, and I think it's very easy to implement, is to respect international law, respect UN resolutions, give the Sahrawi people the right to self-determination. We are the legal owners of Western Sahara, of the territory of Western Sahara. And obviously, as you mentioned, East Timor is a great example of people struggling to gain their freedom. And what we are demanding, and we will keep struggling for, is to gain our right to self-determination and independence. And we will use film, in my case, and all the other tools available to the Sahrawi people, whether it's in the refugee camps or in the occupied territories, to keep struggling. And we are aware of the difficulty of all this process. We have given sacrifices, and we are willing to give everything in our hands to gain our freedom.
0: And in the last 10 seconds, if you were in Western Sahara occupied and you were filming, can you talk about what would happen?
5: If I was, first of all, I'd be denied to enter Western Sahara. If I was there and I was filming, the first thing is I'd be repressed by the police, taken to jail, just like Namal Asfari, who Maria has mentioned, and many other Sahrawis who have given their lives to defend
0: Mohammed
5: Western Sahara.
0: Mohammed Hamoudi, we want to thank you for being with us, filmmaker from Western Sahara, part of Sahrawi Voice, a collective Sahrawi filmmakers and journalists, and Maria Carreon, executive director of Fee Sahara, the Sahara International Film Festival. You can go to Democracy Now! To see our documentary, 4 days in Western Sahara, Africa's last colony, including an interview with the Sahrawi activist Naha Asfar, who's been on hunger strike since early June. That does it for our show. I'll be in Kansas City this weekend for the screening of Steal the Story, Please. I'm Amy Goodman with Juan Gonzalez.
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This is meteorologist Sean Sublett with your RVA community weather brief for Friday, July 17th. Air quality alert again today. It is the smoke from Canadian wildfires more prominent in Richmond today.

Saturday afternoon, we return to the mid-90s. Then Sunday, sun and clouds, again a shower or a thunderstorm likely. We're up around 90. First of next week, Monday and Tuesday, sun and clouds, small. Scattering of showers and storms, we're in the mid-80s Monday, near 90 on Tuesday. With your RVA Community Weather Brief, I'm meteorologist Sean Sublett. Got a weather question? Find me on Blue Sky, Reddit, or send it to subletweather.com.

0: 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I'm Jim DeRogatis.
1: And I'm Greg Kot. 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
1: You are listening to Sound Opinions. This week, a classic album dissection of the Feelies' second album, The Good Earth. Let's get into it.
0: Greg, a first in Sound Opinions history. We just did a classic album dissection of the Feelies' 1980 debut, Crazy Rhythms. This was a real Sophie's choice. Which one are we going to do? We want to do a Feelies classic album dissection. They've been together half a century. Let's celebrate that for them. Do we do The Good Earth or we do Crazy Rhythms? I said, let's do them both.
1: Right.
0: They
1: right.
0: are such different albums and so influential that it was worth, I thought, diving deep into both of them. I was a huge fan after I first heard Crazy Rhythms. They weren't that active when I was becoming a fan 2-3 years after that first album came out. And then there were rumors. They're getting busy again, right?
1: Right.
0: Anton Fear, the original drummer, or the second drummer who recorded on Crazy Rhythms, had left. A new kid my age, Stanley Demesky, had come on board, and a new bass player, Brenda Sauter. They started off under an alias, The Willies. The Willies played in the dark, no lights in the club whatsoever, a lot of instrumentals, Brian Eno covers, originals that they were doing. They had had a few instrumental tracks on Smithereens, that great punk new wave era movie forgotten to all but ultra geeks like you and me. So it was largely instrumental, but little by little it started to sound more like the Feelies. And then the Feelies kicked into gear again with these new songs that would become The Good Earth. But it was a different sound.
1: Yeah, absolutely. I think people were a little surprised that were fans of that first album. What is this? What's going on here? I loved it instantly. It was the first Feelies record I bought almost the day it came out because I loved them so much, and they still had not played Chicago to that point, but I grew to love the band just by listening to the records. And I knew this record was coming out. Of course, when Peter Buck started talking about the record, I mean, I interviewed him like in 85 or something like that, and he was telling me, I'm working with the Feelies. I go, are you kidding me? You know, and I was just so excited. The record finally comes out, and it's like, it's a very different sounding record. But I loved it for various reasons. Finally getting a chance to see them,

0: that year after the record came out, they were everything I'd hoped for and more. They actually played it at the West End, which was a club in Chicago that hosted a number of cool bands in their relative infancy. They weren't huge bands, but they were important bands in my life. Minutemen, Husker Du, Replacements, now the Feelies. They were amazing. That what a night of the band was just the one thing I always felt about the Feelies is that they were always prepared.
1: Oh yeah,
0: there was no sense of like, oh, we're just sort of making it up, we're kind of sloppy. They were on point throughout the entire show, and it was a mix of covers and the new album and some old stuff, and it was just amazing. I remember they did like an extended Velvet Underground encore, I think it was, like where they're mm-hmm. blending together Run,
1: oh, yeah, they
0: European
1: had a medley.
0: Sun, What
1: yeah.
0: Goes On.
1: Yeah.
0: And
1: yeah.
0: I was just like, I'm walking out, I was floating after I saw that show.
1: The thing that has to be put into context is there was a real community in the mid-80s, right? You mentioned all those bands that played the West End. And obviously, I saw Minutemen and Husker Du and Sonic Youth and all those bands playing at Maxwell's in Hoboken. You know, small room, maybe 200 people, run by a visionary music fan, Steve Fallon. Mm-hmm. Steve put up the money to record a second Feelies album, The Good Earth, on his own Coyote Records. Mm-hmm. And Steve had booked REM and bonded with Michael Stipe and Peter Buck. You know, to see REM in those days, just before Murmur came out, circa the first EP, you know, in a room of 200 people. Let me tell you, there's 10,000 people claim now that they were there. I was there. And it barely filled Maxwell's, right?
0: Right.
1: Steve turned to Peter and said, hey, would you produce The Good Earth? Because that's going to get them some attention. REM's already on the ascendance, right? Mm-hmm. Certainly by 86. And Peter really didn't do much. Just like in our last episode, we were talking about how Mark Abel didn't really do much crazy rhythm. Bill and Glenn came in, knew what they wanted.
0: Yeah, right.
1: Right? There was a shared passion that Buck and Glenn Mercer had for what I call tubular guitar,
0: mm-hmm.
1: right? You think about the sound of the solo on What Goes On mm-hmm. by the Velvet Underground. You think about the sound of Robert Fripp's solo on Heroes by David Bowie, the Eno-produced Hero. Right? Glenn would get it on stage by using an Ebow, mm-hmm. which was a handheld plectrum that vibrated the strings that made it sound like a cello.
0: Mm-hmm.
1: So mid-range, not, you know, wheedly
0: right.
1: heavy metal. They loved that, and they would swap sounds, right? Mm-hmm. And you hear that on a lot of REM records. You hear it on Feelies. But basically, Peter Buck was Andy Warhol recording the first Velvet Underground, produced by Andy Warhol. What did Warhol do? Warhol did the banana on the cover and loaned his name because I believe in this band.
0: He was a marketing guy.
1: That's what Peter Buck did. Along with these patrons of the arts, like Peter Buck and Steve Fallon of Maxwell's, there were communities across the country, often in college towns. College activities boards were generally run by really cool people who also did college radio and usually had a fanzine associated with that. So they wrote about these bands, they played them, they booked them. See, the college gig was they had money. Right?
0: Right.
1: In previous years, they'd have, I don't know, Seals and Croft come in and they'd give them a boatload of money. But now to have the Del Fuegos or the Feelies come and get 10 grand for a gig, mm-hmm. you know, man, that's covering their nut for a good 3-4 months, right? Small recording studios, small record stores, it was all intertwined. Michael Azarod wrote the book you and I both wish we'd written, Our Band Could Be Your Life, mm-hmm. about that 80s community. Of course, years later, out of that comes, you know, Nirvana and the alternative scene, which has a lot more money behind it. But it was a sense of community. And the Feelies getting in an RV. They wanted to travel in comfort, right?
0: Right.
1: And for the first time hitting the road out of Haledon, New Jersey, mm-hmm. and seeing cornfields and seeing the great wide open spaces and touring and bringing the music. Obviously, The Good Earth was recorded before they hit the road.
0: Right.
1: But there was a sense of bucolic middle America to mm-hmm. this record rather than urban subway chaos that was on Crazy Rhythms.
0: Mm-hmm.
1: You know, Greg, you talked quite eloquently about the Feelies' love of covers in our Crazy Rhythms album dissection. Mm-hmm. In 2008, we went out to Maxwell's in Hoboken, New Jersey. They were reactivated after another long hiatus, and they did an interview and a performance just for us, and they did one of my favorite covers that they would often trot out, Outdoor Minor by Wire.
0: Yeah.
1: They also did Mannequin, and I think they did a few others. And that was kind of a nod. I will never forget my cover band covered all of Pink Flag by Wire and mm-hmm. toured 22 cities across the U.S. Opening for Wire, playing songs they didn't play anymore. Mm-hmm. The Feelies thought that was genius, right? And it was their buddy, John Baumgartner, who was in the Tripes, who helped us buy the 1975 Dodge van that the X-Lion Tamers needed to cross America. And, you know, Glenn told me about how to get triptychs from AAA. Mm-hmm. You know, AAA would map out every stop on a 20 or 30 date tour for you, and these fold-out maps. And so I think they were paying homage to me, but they also loved Wire. A similar art punk aesthetic, mm-hmm. you know, not punk in the leather jacket, tough guy, spit on the floor way, but punk in the energy way, mm-hmm. But also well aware of Brian Eno and art rock. And mm-hmm. Talk about a magic moment. I think the Feelies did a little gift for me there.
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0: That is the Feelies live at Maxwell's in Hoboken, New Jersey, for a special live taping of Sound Opinions back in 2008. Special thanks to their sound man and my longtime friend, Andy Peters, for that recording. That was a heck of a night.
1: It's like Jim DeRogatis' heaven.
0: When we return, we'll let Bill Million and Glenn Mercer of the Feelies talk about all that and what they recall about making this incredible 1986 album. That's in a minute on Sound Opinions.

0: welcome back to Sound Opinions. I am Greg Kot. He is Jim DeRogatis. This week, we're doing a classic album dissection of the Feelies' second album, The Good Earth. We're fortunate to have the two main songwriters of the Feelies joining us for this effort, Bill Million and Glenn Mercer.
1: You know, Greg, these guys played a big part in making me the music critic I am today. As I said, same is true of you. It was great to get both of them on a video call and ask questions I've had for over 40 years about loving this record. Some of those questions they even answered.
0: Yeah, you know, they give this impression of like, okay, the past isn't that important to us. We're always looking ahead. What's next? They definitely don't have the photographic memories that you would expect of somebody who had made life-changing music for a lot of people. But it's always great to talk to the primary source, the people who created this stuff that we love so much. When they're talking about these Feelies albums, they're putting us back in the place of listening to those albums for the first time, which is a great feeling. Jim, you started the conversation by pointing out the shift from Crazy Rhythms to The Good Earth.
1: It's such a bucolic album in some ways, which is weird to say when the drums and the rhythms are just as intense. But, maybe it's all colored by that photo on the cover of you guys in a cornfield in Illinois somewhere, I believe. But you started touring, you started seeing America in a motorhome, right? And there's a kind of like heartland feel to The Good Earth.
2: You know more about Japan than we do.
1: Well, hey, you guys taught me how to be a critic and a fan, you know. The name of the album and that picture and, you know, many of the song titles, you know. Obviously, I'm seeing you guys in Jersey, right? And I always think of a Jersey band, the Feelies. But a lot of fans in the Midwest consider you like a Midwestern band because of that album, The Good Earth.
3: Well, I think there's a few things you could kind of look at that led us to make a different kind of sound. I think the fact that we really enjoyed recording so much, we focused a lot less on the performance aspect, became more, you know, it opened up a lot more opportunities with the songwriting if we didn't think about, well, how are we going to, you know, add this to the show or whatever. You know, we weren't performing as much and just looked at like making records as it's rewarding in itself. And then, like you say, that tour, I think it was very inspiring in a way because it was at a time when bands were popping up all over. It was no longer like New York, California. You'd get college towns that would have bands. And you know, playing throughout the United States, we were influenced by a lot of the bands from, you know, Meat Puppets, Rain Parade, Dream Syndicate, Husker Du. You'd have all these other bands that were from all different areas, but all kind of represented a certain style of music. Mm-hmm. So we felt, I think, a certain kinship with, wasn't really a movement, but it was you know, the college rock alternative, whatever it was back then, you know, fanzine based, wasn't reliant on the big radio stations or the big music papers. You know, it took on a life of its own. We kind of tapped into that or felt that, you know, we could be comfortable there.
2: Yeah, and I think when REM came along, they really opened up the country for a lot of bands. So like Glenn was saying, you know, prior to them coming along, it was really New York, Boston, Chicago, LA, San Francisco, and that was it. But soon, you know, we were able to go to places like Bloomington, Indiana, and find like a really large audience there. And that was kind of exciting. You weren't in a city environment. And I think a lot of that just grew out of the popularity of REM.
0: Mm-hmm. Well, and Peter Buck is co-producing the album with you guys, Bill and Glenn. What role did Peter play in the record? Was he, I mean, I know he was a huge fan. said many times in interviews how much they loved the debut record and took things from it, were inspired by it. What did he in turn do for the Feelies, if anything?
2: To me, he was his role was really a third set of ears. You know, how was that take? Should we try it again? You know, that sort of thing. I think he realized, in terms of the arrangements, most of them were somewhat kind of locked down, but it's just another set of ears there to kind of help us make a decision on certain takes.
0: Mm-hmm. It's obviously a very different sounding record than Crazy Rhythms, but I think the one thing that I think was consistent, the thread, is that sort of hypnotic, trancey rhythm thing. That every instrument's almost like a drum in the Feelies sometimes, and it feels like you would get that trancey thing. And I remember playing a song like Slipping Into Something with for friends.

0: would just be like mesmerized by it. And that seemed to be like a consistent thread through all the music, that you were sort of going for that trancey, hypnotic, rhythmic, driving sound. Like you could, the song could go on for 15 minutes and you'd be cool with it. Was that a conscious thing that you were doing, like going for that kind of vibe?
1: No, no, we really are. I don't think it's conscious. Just do something. We like it. If it sounds good, we keep it.
2: How do you two write together? Because all the songs on Crazy Rhythms are credited to both of you. All the songs on The Good Earth are credited to both of you. You know, I'd like to think of you sitting side by side playing guitar next to each other, but it's not often how songs actually come together. Do they originate with one and the other adds, or how do you write?
1: It really varies from song to song. I think there was one song we actually did sit across from each other. Original Love, I think it was.
2: Mm.
1: Moscow Nights, I kind of remember. There was a ball field near my house. We used to practice at my house in a basement, and in Halden, I think we were working on Moscow Nights. We went down to the ball field late at night and took our guitars down there and figured out a better part of the song.
0: So you're writing on acoustic guitars, I assume, or not?
1: I was writing electric, acoustic, unplugged. Yeah. Like a hollow body acoustic unplugged.
0: Okay.
1: That could be a big factor, but I think most people write on acoustic instruments.
2: What about The Good Earth? How did those songs start coming together?
1: The Good Earth?
2: Yeah.
1: Don't really recall.
2: Were they originally going to be Willie's songs or just...
1: I think When Company Comes, we did with the Willies.
2: Mm-hmm.
1: In The High Road, we did it with the Willies. That was instrumental.
2: Bill, what do you recall of those days?
1: Glenn, correct me if I'm wrong, but the song Slipping, I think that we actually had that song, and at least my recollection is we completely forgot about it. And it was a friend of ours, you know, one night driving him home, and he had a tape. It might have been a live tape from CBGB's or, you know, Max's, and he kind of brought it to our attention, like, said, oh, this is a really good song. You guys should consider redoing this or doing it again.
3: Well, I think we abandoned it because it wasn't fast. Again, when we first started the band, we weren't like a big, fast, super speedy band. We were just normal. And we sort of thought that people responded to the fast stuff and it would, you know, bring us more attention if we kind of focused on that. So Slipping was a song, we had done it or worked on it and kind of put it aside because it didn't fit with the Crazy Rhythm songs. I think When Company Comes is probably Willie's song.
1: Yeah.
2: It's such an evocative song, kind of warm and welcoming, like friends, you know. Come and join this jam. I mean, that's what I always felt with a tune like that. And it seemed to be the key that opened up The Good Earth for me as a listener.
0: Mm-hmm. Around that time, Jonathan Demme was a fan, and you were in Something Wild, his movie, where you were basically appearing, I guess you were appearing as the...
2: billed as the Willies.
0: The Willies, yes. Right.
3: Well, he originally introduced us on the set during the filming as the Feelies.
0: Mm-hmm.
3: And then when they were watching the dailies, Jonathan just thought, well, it doesn't make sense why the Feelies would be at this high school reunion.
0: Uh-huh.
3: We better change the name. So they actually redubbed that one line.
0: Uh-huh.
3: They said, what do you want to be called? And we said, well, we do have an offshoot band, the Willies, and that's perfect. We'll use that.
2: This may be an apocryphal story too, but the tale goes that Demme had this idea. He wanted to make a movie, a concert movie with the Feelies, and nobody was interested in making a movie about the Feelies, so he makes it with this other band, the Talking Heads, Stop Making Sense.
1: Yeah, I mean, part of what you just said, Jim, is is true. I think initially he tried to get funding. He imagined the movie to be, I think he referred to it as Night of the Living Feelies or whatever, where the band was playing and these like zombie type people would kind of gravitate toward the concert and the music would make them come alive. That sort of concept, which obviously is completely different than Stop Making Sense. But in his, the story I had heard was in his attempt to get funding for it, he went and I think he got with, he was running it by the manager of Talking Heads and, you know, because the band didn't have a really high profile, it was really difficult to get funding for it. But their manager said, well, why not make it with the Talking Heads? Why not make a film with the Talking Heads? And that's what they ended up doing.
0: Mm-hmm. How was the experience, though, making Something Wild? Was that enjoyable? I mean, did you feel like and the way it ended up in the film, were you happy with the way you were portrayed in that?
3: Well, initially, when they asked us to be in it, I thought, well, he always has a scene that's kind of comedy relief, whatever. That's what this will be. Mm-hmm. And I don't want to be some comedy bit in a movie. So we told him, you know, we really weren't comfortable with it. Among the reasons we said we didn't want to do, he said, well, we have a Young Woo show coming up. We got to get ready for that. So this would really interfere with that. He said, well, you can take over on the day we're not filming and use that as a rehearsal. So he's the kind of guy you really can't say no to. Basically talked us into it, but we were pretty reluctant initially. Mm-hmm. So having reservations, I think that the way it came out, I was more than happy.
2: Mm. Well, for listeners, Young Woo was the band that Dave, the percussionist, fronted and sang. And so he does a turn at the mic in Something Wild.
3: I was going to mention, it was brave of him to conceive of us being this band in the movie, but also a masterful show of his direction of like the way the movie pivots at that scene.

0: it's sort of like, if we weren't in it, what would he have done? You know, it's so crucial to the storyline when he introduces the Ray character, and you know, the lighting changes and the mm-hmm. tempo changes, and it's almost like he, like we scored that scene, or he, it was like in reverse. He assembled the film around the song, which mm-hmm. is, I guess, his concept right from the beginning.
1: Yeah. Yeah, like Wizard of Oz goes from black and white to Technicolor.
0: Or Technicolor to black and white. It's a film noir at that point.
1: I just think he's one of the best directors for use of music in his movies.
2: And he was just like a real high energy kind of person. And we really enjoyed working with him. When we did Something Wild, I think, speaking to the point that Glenn was making, I think initially he actually wanted us to wear, like, you know, bunny outfits or animal outfits, something that was really weird. It was like, you know, we can't. There's no way. We're not going to do that. So it's like he kept, you know, he would throw these suggestions at us, literally leading up to us going down to Florida to film. And it was like daily, something new every single day. And with the way the band looked, he finally just said, well, what do you guys want to wear? I think we were even in Florida when he asked that question. And we just kind of looked down, put our arms out, and looked at our what we had on and said, well, how about this? he was fine with that. He just cautioned us that, well, you know, for continuity, you're going to have to turn those clothes in every night after filming so that they can be cleaned for the next day's shoot. But it was the same with music. He'd send us all these like really long lists of songs that were popular at that time. One I think was that he suggested was Take It to the Limit. Is that correct, Glenn? Was it the Eagles song?
0: I think so, yeah.
2: And and the Rocky theme from the movie.
3: Oh God.
2: And we actually worked up a version of both songs. The Rocky theme, we had trouble getting through without like really laughing, and and I think he liked it, but I think Sylvester Stallone kind of put the kibosh on that one. Mm-hmm. Want anybody making fun of his music?
1: Oh boy. Will there be another Feelies album? 2017 in between. Less,
4: yeah, you're due.
1: Studio
4: one
1: album.
4: One a decade. Let's go.
2: Yeah, I guess there certainly could be.
0: I don't know. Do people make records these days?
4: Yeah,
1: we review them.
0: A record company president retired. It's hard to say. I mean, there could be, but, you know, there'd be a lot of obstacles. The recording business, not like it used to be by any means.
4: Oh, I agree with that, but I'm wondering if you guys are working up songs. Do you have songs that you would or at some point introduce as new songs that you would play live, let's say? Maybe not recording, but...
0: Oh, anything's possible.
2: Yeah, really. And over the past year, we scored a film, which we had a real good time doing. So, I mean, there was one song that was probably more kind of rock oriented, but a lot of the other stuff was like more incidental music that had possibilities. And, you know, we kind of kicked around the idea of doing something where it was like a combination Willie's Feelies type album. So, I mean, anything is possible. I mean, after these shows, we'll probably see what develops next.
4: Hey, we'll take that as a good sign.
1: Yeah, absolutely. I'm in for another 50 years.
2: Yeah. I'm glad.
1: Well, obviously, a band that's meant a lot to my life, Greg. Thank you, fellas. It's always a good time talking to the Feelies.
0: Absolutely. Well, thanks for having us.
2: Yeah, thanks.
4: Thank you, guys. Coming up, we're going to go in depth on a few tracks from The Good Earth and look at artists who were influenced by that album. That's in a minute on Sound Opinions.

0: Some statistics are surprising, some are unbelievable, and some are simply unacceptable. Right now, nearly 30% of U.S. students aren't finishing high school. Nearly 30%. And that's the average. 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
2: Welcome back to Sound Opinions. I'm Jim DeRogatis. My partner, my Bill Million, if you will, is Greg Kot. This week, we're dissecting another classic Feelies album, 1986's The Good Earth. Greg, we want to highlight a couple of songs from this record, as we did when we talked about Crazy Rhythms. It's a very different sound. It's a different feel, but it's one that I will make the argument is every bit as influential. You instantly claimed one of my favorite tracks. I love every song on this album, but you're very eloquent when talking. You have talked to me as a civilian about this song, so I cherish that.
3: Yeah, slipping into something... Into Something's in Parentheses.
2: Yeah.
3: It's one of those tracks that I remember putting the album on for the first time. And I think it's one of the best things they've ever done. And they buried it on, side one, like it's the fourth of five tracks on side one of that album. So, you've already heard three amazing songs that are kind of brisk and in that classic Feely style. And then you get into Slipping into Something. And I remember hearing has the track started? Is it stopped? It's kind of like it's a slow, almost subliminal build, and almost it's like a train coming over the horizon or a car coming over the horizon. Suddenly, it's the song appears.
2: Well,
3: like a mirage, right?
2: I got to say, the only band I've ever seen in 7,843 years of reviewing bands, it seems like, that could fade in and fade out on stage,
3: right?
2: To do that live, five people.
3: It's like they're one brain, five people in one brain. So it is that trance-like thing, but it starts off slowly, almost imperceptibly building. The tapping of a woodblock becomes this kind of center. you smoke some weed and that tapping of the woodblock becomes the center of your world, while you're listening to this.
2: It's your brain.
3: It's patiently building. About 4 minutes in, it kicks into a higher gear. Suddenly, the drums are more pronounced. And about 4:40, you get this guitar break that's very reminiscent of how the Velvets would orchestrate some of those tracks, where it would start off as kind of in this acoustic-y, trance-y thing, and then it would just explode into this noisy section. So this very melodic track becomes something else. I like you've puzzled over these lyrics that the Feelies write, because they're not meant to be taken super literally or maybe even understood instantly.
2: No, they're placed in the mix below the guitars and drums often.
3: They want the listener to be a participant in figuring out what is this about. But I think, to me, and having studied this song for a long time just as a listener, there's this idea of looking for something, eyes closed in suspense. And I think what he's saying there is he's shutting out the outside world. He's closing his eyes. He's looking for something, but he's got his eyes closed. How do you look for something? Well, the next verse, search for conviction with eyes wide open. Mm-hmm. Look inside for what truly motivates you. I took those words to heart.
2: Yeah.
3: I go, this is it. This is what he's talking about, our lives, like what you have to find out what really makes you excited. Mm. And you have to look inside. The outside world isn't going to tell you that as much as what you feel. Mm. It sort of ties in with my amplified expression, amplified personality is my definition of rock and roll. Figure out what your heart is telling you. So it's a beautiful song that turns into this amazing piece of music. And it was a centerpiece of a lot of, you know, the shows that I saw, Jim, when once they recorded this track, this was always a centerpiece. I always wait for slipping into something to sort of find its way into the set list.
2: Oh, Glenn's solo is just amazing. Yeah. It takes off. It's literally like propulsive.

0: So you got a track that you love from this album too. I mean, I love every track on this album too, but for different reasons than I did Crazy Rhythms. Do you find that this is as satisfying an album end to end as Crazy Rhythms was for you?
1: Crazy Rhythms is more, it doesn't sound like any other record in rock history, right? And in terms of the way the studio was used by those guys, maybe Brian Eno, but the songs were more frantic for the feelies, right?
0: Yeah, right.
1: More in keeping with me taking the subway into Manhattan, right? The Good Earth is about the middle America I never experienced until my band went on tour in 1980. Oh, you know, wait a minute, you can drive for 3 hours and see nothing but cornfields?
0: Yeah, right.
1: You drive for 3 hours in New Jersey and you wind up in the Atlantic Ocean.
0: Yeah, right.
1: You know,
0: right.
1: Or you wind up in Maine.
0: Yeah.
1: You know, The Good Earth is a different record. It's about road tripping and it is of a piece and I love it, but the one I'd take to the desert island is Crazy Rhythms. However, I want to talk about something that's an obscure concept here. The song I'm going to play is When Company Comes. This is, I talked about how the Willies, the instrumental feelies, and then suddenly there started to be a little more song, right? Became the Feelies Mach 2, right? Crazy Rhythms, Feelies, disappear for a while, start playing these instrumental songs as the Willies, and then they become the Feelies of the Good Earth.
0: Mm-hmm.
1: When Company Comes is all about that beautiful rhythm guitar and hanging out with friends in the backyard of leafy suburban Haledon. You hear the dog bark in the distance at the beginning.
0: Right.
1: And you hear some kids playing in the distance at the end. Sit around in the yard where they are, where they go when it's cold outside. Company comes to make you feel accepted. You do what the company wants, what they ask for when it's cold out. It's about community. The Feelies were a group of people from Haledon, New Jersey, and associated friends. Many of them went to high school together, right?
0: Mm-hmm.
1: The ones who didn't, you know, might as well have, like Stanley and Brenda came later.
0: Mm-hmm.
1: You know, there were the offshoot bands like the Tripes. The Feelies not only were, at this point in American indie rock history, showing bands that you and your friends who make music together can get in an old beat-up Dodge van or rent an RV and cross America, see America, like Kerouac said, you know, a search for kicks on the highways and byways of America, see the real America and play for friends. You don't might not know them yet,
0: yeah,
1: but those college radio kids who are going to come out and the fanzine kids who are going to come out and they booked you for the student activities board and the club owner, you know, has a basement room that's like fits 200 people, maybe.
0: Yeah.
1: All of those people are going to become friends for life, all right? And it's all about friendship and community and not necessarily about making money. But what I learned playing the Tripes were the Feelies' psychedelic offshoot band that did more Beatles covers and more originals that the keyboardist John Baumgartner wrote. And we had sax and flute in the Tripes and a second rhythm guitar, Mark Francia. When the Feelies got busy with the Good Earth, the rest of the Tripes who weren't Feelies formed Speed the Plow. All right.
0: Yeah, yeah.
1: And made an album in 1989, self-titled, that I played drums and percussion on,
0: yes,
1: that Bill Million produced. What I learned, now I look back at it now at the ripe old age of closer to Social Security than I ever thought I'd get. the Speed the Plow and the Feelies taught me that you could grow into adulthood and have a family and buy a house and take care of your children, maybe even see grandchildren, and still make rock and roll.
0: Yeah, yeah, yeah.
1: That you didn't have to give this up as a juvenile obsession. Lester Bangs famously wrote of the Velvet Underground was the first band in rock for adults, right?
0: Mm-hmm.
1: He meant what they were talking about and the artistic concepts. But the Feelies showed me, you know, minus the heroin, you could do that and continue for as long as you'd like.
0: Mm-hmm.
1: To me, that's what When Company Comes is about.
0: Mm-hmm.

0: When company comes.
1: I like that, Jim. I like that thought that you put behind that.
0: Well, here we are still doing this after a thousand, how many episodes?
1: Well, you know, and it's interesting because what you're, you know, is reflected in a lot of these songs. I think there's a maturity, you know, adults making music for adults aspect to this record. You're on the road, and what does that mean? It means something different when you're a kid versus an adult, you know? So many, many reasons to love this album. The title track, to me, was a standout because it presented something new, like made me aware of just how great the rhythm section is in this band. It's the rhythm section's always out front in some ways.
0: Mm-hmm.
1: But on The Good Earth, the title track, Brenda Souter's bass is pretty much the lead instrument on that song.
0: Yeah.
1: You know? And she's incredibly underrated, you know, in terms of what she brings to the band, you know, in the sound. You know, Bill and Glenn with the two guitars are up front, but the bass functions as a third guitar in some ways in this band. And Stan Demesky is just pounding away on the drums on this track. It's a great rhythmic groove that he's got going.
0: I would never use the word pounding for Stan.
1: He's hitting hard on this song.
0: Oh, he hits hard, but there's a precision.
1: Oh, for sure.
0: And a control.
1: It's not sloppy. It's very precise. You're right about that. You know, and the guitars do sort of are intermittent in the song, and they fall away, and you get that rhythm kind of, you know, hitting you right in the head. You know, it's Brenda and Stan are doing their thing in a hypnotic, powerful way here. Glenn's voice, as we've talked about many times, is somewhat recessed. Mm-hmm. It's kind of like it's not the forefront. He's not saying, "I'm the star. Listen to my words here. They're so meaningful." But beneath that surface of, you know, and one thing I should mention too, what I love about this song, many things, but Mercer would sing a line, and then I think it's probably Bill on acoustic guitar with those little flourishes of the acoustic guitar at the end of each line.
0: Yep.
1: I just love those little accents he puts on. Like he's finishing Glenn's sentence, you know? So it's just wonderful kind of dialogue going on here within the band instrumentally.

0: take me back where I belong. I have pondered what he's talking about here, because, you know, we're both anti-nostalgia.
1: Mm-hmm.
0: And I don't think he's talking about nostalgia, but it the urgency in his voice can, you know, grows as the song goes along, to the point where his voice sounds is sublimated to the instruments early on. I can't get along. Take me back where I belong. I've been gone too long. And then at the end, the urgency really picks up. Can I get back? Oh, can I get back? And into this closing solo, it's almost like he's there's a desperation there. So what? I'm just going to throw it out to you. What's he saying there to you? I mean, it's an interesting concept. I think they're on the road, you know, or sense of being on the road, you know, evoking that. I don't think they were touring a lot before this record was made. But the sense of, I don't feel at home where I am right now. I need to recover something that's been lost along the way, you know?
1: I think it always comes down with the Phillies to, you know, the Brian Wilson famously wrote, I just wasn't made for these times.
0: Yeah.
1: Right? You know,
0: I feel out of their depth here. And
1: Yeah. But it's only with this crowd of fellow freaks and nerds who love what I love that I begin to feel like I'm coming back. And then, you know, I feel 200 of them in a room at Maxwell's, or 850 in Eagle Hall, where they played in Jersey City to celebrate their 50th, right? Or when they're opening at the Capitol Theater, or in Manhattan for Lou Reed on the New York tour, right? And suddenly I've got 10,000 people.
0: It's like they're presaging that, and they kind of realize this is not our world. This is not where we belong. You know, we're not a band that plays 200 shows a year and you know, opens for an arena band, you know. I don't know, you know.
1: Yeah, or we're not the arena, but man, we've got 8,000 friends.
0: Yeah, right. And Bill and Glenn are just hearing what I'm saying, and they're just shaking their heads. No,
1: they don't know.
0: No, that's not what
1: it's one
0: about.
1: Of the charms of that duo is that no matter what cockamamie theory I've ever come up with, they kind of humor me. They roll well, Jim, okay, you know, whatever you want to say, Jim. And it's but they really are a band they like to let other people write their history.
0: Yeah, yeah. And they also like the listener to be getting what they feel is in the information in the song, which is wonderful. You know, the elliptical nature of their lyrics can be frustrating to somebody who wants literal kind of translation of what it is you're feeling. But I think the openness of what they're playing and saying is really the key to the band. That's what enables them to endure. That sense of mystery that's at the core of a lot of their songs is really kind of an enduring virtue of the band.
1: Well, there's a great quote that Dave Weckerman gave our friend Jim Testa, the dean of New Jersey rock critics. We drop his name fairly often. Once he said, you know, he's like, being in the Phillies, Dave told Jim, is like living in one of the great pyramids. Nothing changes and nobody ever grows old, right? It just continues. And it's always great. Mm-hmm. I think that's key to understanding the band. You know, I could ramble on, Greg, more about influences of The Good Earth in particular. I think you hear that guitar sound in many 80s underground bands. You know, some of them forgotten now,
0: right.
1: Like The Neats and Dump Truck, right? And Yola Tango.
0: Yeah, for sure.
1: You know, almost nobody remembers this unless you were at Maxwell's in the mid 80s, as I was, sneaking in underage. Ira Kaplan was the sound man, leader of Yola Tango, and he would be running back and forth to the stage with a couple of Shure SM58s in each back pocket, setting up the drums for the Phillies, right? They worshiped, Ira worshiped. We all did, the Phillies. And I think part of the non-star aspect of Glenn and Bill that inspired Ira, you know, a writer and a wannabe musician to actually do it and become in many ways better known than the Phillies because they became road warriors, was the Phillies ethos. Mm-hmm. There's a lot of Phillies in their sound. Ira, as reticent an interview, as you know, as Glenn and Bill, but if we asked Ira about the Feelies, he'd give us an hour, right? Yeah. It's easier to talk about the bands you love. Mm-hmm. And I think, you know, Yola Tengo may be the Feelies' biggest gift to the world from the Good Earth era.

0: But I think I got to stand with the Feelies showed us this could be a lifelong passion. Mm-hmm. You know, we can make music with our friends and never give it up. That's what The Good Earth is about for me. And that wraps up our classic album dissection of the Feelies' second album. As always, we want to hear from you. We know many of our listeners really came in with this album, so I'd be really interested to hear your thoughts about it. Does it stand up, lo, these 40 years later? You got a favorite song? Let us know. Leave a voice message on our website, soundopinions.org. Greg, I know we're not talking about the Feelies anymore, but what are we talking about next week?
1: Well, Jim, fascinating discussion about Chinese hip hop. You know, not your everyday fare on Sound Opinions, but I will just leave it at that. A fascinating discussion about what's happening in China and how the hip hop scene is leading somewhat of a rebellion against the norms in Chinese society.
0: As much as one can in China.
1: Exactly.
0: 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Greg, that Patreon community helps keep us going. We always like to give folks a shout. This week, Nancy Coyle of Traverse City, Michigan, who, when she listens to terrestrial radio, tunes into WIPR. Sound Opinions is produced by Alex Claiborne, Andrew Gill, and Max Hatlam. Our business development manager is Gary Yonker, and our social media consultant is Katie Cott.

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1: Last week, I asked you for a common three-word idiom about movement in the form of blank and blank. Change a T to a D and both blanks become hairstyles. As an additional hint, the first is a general word for a hairstyle and the second is a specific hairstyle. Well, the answer is to and fro, which becomes do and fro. Our winner this week is Barry Hurwitz, who streams KPOV from Newton, Massachusetts.
2: Darling, don't you go and cut your hair. 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
1: For the new puzzle, send me two things you don't want at your family barbecue. One is a noun, and the other is an adjective that you don't want applied to any part of your barbecue. Put them together, and phonetically, you have something that many folks do want. So again, two words that you would not want to describe anything at your family barbecue. One is a noun, and the other is an adjective. Put them together, and phonetically, you have something that many folks do want at their barbecue. 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I'll select one winner from among any answers received by this Saturday.
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8: This is meteorologist Sean Sublett with your RVA community weather brief for Friday, July 17th. Air quality alert again today. It is the smoke from Canadian wildfires more prominent in Richmond today. As a result, the air quality index is already above 150 in the healthy range and will likely be at least that high all day long. So for today, hazy,

First of next week, Monday and Tuesday, sun and clouds, small scattering of showers and storms. We're in the mid-80s Monday, near 90 on Tuesday. With your RVA Community Weather Brief, I'm meteorologist Sean Sublett. Got a weather question? Find me on Blue Sky, Reddit, or send it to subletweather.com.

0: committee to preserve Social Security and Medicare. And now, your host, Walter Gottlieb.
1: When it comes to heavy hitters, this week's guest is the Hank Aaron, the Barry Bonds, the Shohei Ohtani of economists specializing in Social Security. That was a mouthful. Jason Fichtner has too many titles and credits to list. It would take the whole show, but here's a few. He is the executive director of the Retirement Institute of the Life Insurance Marketing Research Association. He is also on the board of directors for the FINRA Investor Education Foundation and the National Academy of Social Insurance. He also was deputy Social Security commissioner and chief economist at the Social Security Administration from 2007 to 2010. He is passionate about making sure that people understand that claiming Social Security too early can hurt you financially. And that's a major part of what he tells us today. So here we go. Good afternoon, Jason. How are you?
2: Doing very well. Thank you, Walter. Appreciate being on the show.
1: We appreciate having you, especially on a 96 degree Fahrenheit day.
2: And it's probably going to get hotter as we keep talking.
1: Speaking of hot, Social Security is a very hot topic right now. And I want to jump right in with that because you are an eminent Social Security expert and former Social Security Administration official. We do see an increase in early claiming of benefits. You can claim benefits when you're 62, but you're going to get penalized for claiming before your full retirement age by something like 8% a year. Why is it such a bad idea to claim early unless you have absolutely no choice?
2: I'm glad you brought this up, and it allows me to give a good example. For people generally retiring around today, age 67 is what is called their full retirement age,
1: right,
2: or their normal retirement age. Now, I'm not sure what makes it normal, but I can definitely tell you that age 67 is not full. And this is one of the problems with the nomenclature. But assume you're going to retire and get Social Security benefits at age 67, your full retirement age, and you are scheduled to get $1,000 a month for your monthly benefit. If you instead claimed at 62, you'd only get $700 a month. That's a 30% reduction in your monthly benefit that lasts the rest of your life. Where if you delayed claiming until 70, you'd get $1,240, which is a 24% increase in your monthly benefit that is inflation protected for the rest of your life. The difference between that $712.40 is 77%. Where else can you get a 77% increase in your monthly benefit or your monthly paycheck in retirement by waiting a few years to delay claiming? That's why I think it's important to think about the trade-offs. If you really need the money right away at 62, you should take it. But if you can afford to delay even 1 year, it's roughly an 8% increase for every year you can delay up to 70. So 67 is not the full, you know, benefit amount. You can get more up to 70. So I like looking at the framing as saying any claiming age before age 70 is actually a penalty. And unless you need it right away, if you can afford to delay, you're better off doing so.
1: And we will get into this even deeper in a minute. You told me something on the telephone that I, even after many years in Social Security advocacy, didn't know. You said more people claim at age 62 than any other age, despite what you've just told us about the penalties.
2: Well, and this is important to know. So one, we talk about if you're a statistics person, it's called the mean, median, and mode, right? So your mean is your average, the median is the 50% cutoff, and the modal number is the most common number. Mm-hmm. So if you can claim between 62 and 70, you have 2, 3, 4, 5, 6, 7, 9, 70. The modal age of claiming is age 62. So more people claim at age 62 than any of those other ages. And right now it's about 29% of people, last time we checked, claimed at age 62. The good news, though, is that we had made some changes to how we were framing and discussing claiming at Social Security when I was at the agency 15 years ago, mm-hmm, under Commissioner Mike Astru.

0: And we have seen a decline in the percentage of people that have been claiming over time. So if you go back, for example, to like 1998, about 60% of people claimed at age 62. Now we're down to roughly 29, 28%. So it's getting better. But there's been some recent concerns that might be an uptick now because of the conversations and the framing around Social Security is going, quote unquote, bankrupt, or the administration is having problems answering phone calls. So people are nervous that Social Security won't be there for them. And some have started claiming early because of that, which I think is a mistake.
1: And I want to get to that in just a few minutes, that extra worry that we're seeing now about Social Security because of everything that's going on in the news. But let's talk first about the break-even fallacy. You would not believe how many people we encounter and how many commenters on social media say, well, I calculated my break-even point and it makes sense for me to claim at 62 because otherwise I'll get less money over the span of my lifetime. What is the break-even fallacy and why is it a fallacy?
0: At Social Security, if you go to a field office, the number one question they get asked is, when should I take Social Security benefits? And what was happening is, if you go back 15 years and longer, someone would walk in and talk to a claims rep and say, hey, I want to claim Social Security benefits. When should I do it? And the claims rep would say, well, how old are you? And they'd say, I'm 62. And they'd say, oh, if you claim today at 62, looking at a break-even analysis, you'll be ahead for the next 14 years, meaning you'll get a lower monthly paycheck, retirement check, but you'll get more benefit checks. And by the time you get to age 76, for example, then you start making it up. So we use this framing of you'll be ahead for 14 years. We never said if you live past 76, you're then behind for the rest of your life.
1: You're going to be financially behind for the rest
0: Financially behind.
1: Right.
0: Right. So the whole idea of break-even, this is what the fallacy is that if you live to less than 76, sure, you come out quote unquote ahead. But if you live longer, you're then behind. And women, you might need those extra monthly benefit checks, the higher amounts, is when you're actually older and have potentially higher healthcare costs, or your other savings have dwindled. So this is an old age insurance policy program. And it also doesn't discuss and mention anything about break-even. What about your spouse? So spousal benefits and survivor benefits are based on your claiming age and the amount you have when you claim. So claiming later can be beneficial for a widow, widower, or a spouse and a survivor. So it's very important we start thinking about this fallacy. And we've moved away from that. When I was at the agency, we got rid of the break-even. And now if you go online, you can just search it called when to start receiving retirement benefits. Mm-hmm. So if you Google when to start receiving retirement benefits, SSA.gov, it'll pop up and it says it's a personal decision. Think about your health. Do you still want to work in retirement? That's something to consider as well. Do you have a spouse? So there's a lot of personal decisions that are more important than just a break even, which is like a one size fits all, but doesn't actually fit all. It's actually very misleading.
1: You bring up a very good point. A lot of this discussion centers around what is best for me and my lifetime income. But taking your spouse and your family into consideration, considering your spouse or your survivor, your widow, your widower, this isn't just about you.
0: That's exactly right. And this is one where we're trying to encourage, again, that kitchen table conversation you have with your family about finances and healthcare. Mm-hmm. This is a good time to do it. When you get close to 50, 55 and start thinking about your retirement planning, it's a good time to sit down with a financial professional, sit down with your spouse, your children, talk about your healthcare plans, your finances. And that's a good time to talk about what income do I need in retirement? Where's it going to come from? And how does that impact my Social Security claiming age?
1: You mentioned a little bit earlier the language, the nomenclature that we use around this topic. And there is legislation pending in the Senate, the Social Security Claiming Act, that would change some of that language relating to the age at which you claim Social Security. Could you talk about that for a minute?
0: Right now, the agency uses the early eligibility age to describe age 62 claiming benefit.
1: Right.
0: So people hear early eligibility. My gosh, Walter, who wants to be late for the government benefits?
1: Woo-hoo.
0: I sure don't.
1: Right.
0: I don't want to be late to the bar, the restaurant, a movie theater line. I don't want to be late for anything. I want to be early.
1: Right.
0: I'm one of those punctual type A people.
1: Right.
0: So we've already biasing this early claiming by using early eligibility. And then we talk about age 67 as the full retirement age. Mm-hmm. But of course, you can get more benefits by delaying. So it's not full. Imagine pouring water in a cup. When it gets full, you can't put any more in. But you can put more Social Security benefits in by delaying to 68, 69, or 70.
1: Right.
0: So that age is wrong, that naming. And then at age 70, they just call it the deferred retirement credits. So the Social Security Claiming Act would actually change the language that Social Security uses. age 62 would no longer be the early eligibility age. It would be called the minimum monthly benefit age.
1: There we go.
0: Age 70, the maximum monthly benefit age. And then age 67 would be called the standard or monthly benefit age. But just imagine how this conversation changes, Walter, if you walked into a Social Security office or you walked into your pension professional and you're 62 and you said, I want to claim Social Security early. And the response was, oh, you want your minimum monthly benefit? Right there, you're going to stop and pause and say, wait, what do you mean minimum? Because what we are finding is a lot of people still don't understand how the benefit formula works. A lot of people didn't understand they were getting a reduced benefit by claiming at 62. They didn't feel like they were told properly, even though we're supposed to, you know, disclose all this stuff. So just changing the language alone could impact people's financial security for the rest of their lives. And again, I will point out, this is not a solvency issue. Social Security is supposed to be actuarially fair no matter what age you claim, depending on how long you live is what you're gaming on. But you should make an informed decision, and our language shouldn't bias people one way or the other. It should do more to inform instead. I think what's important with this, though, is it does start talking about, and I think this is an important holistic conversation when you think about retirement, is people work their entire lives and they get a paycheck when they're working. And then they hit retirement and they're not sure how to change their 401k plan into an income stream. They get Social Security. That's kind of like your paycheck in retirement. So we have to start thinking about this as monthly income. And Social Security is that only inflation-protected monthly income you're going to get. And so in some ways, talking about the minimum or the maximum is very important when thinking about what you need in retirement and what you need for your family.
1: And let's talk about how that sense of panic about Social Security plays into this early claiming decision. People who are following the news, they see that the trustees have projected that the Social Security Trust Fund reserves will become depleted as early as 2032. They hear conservatives talking about privatizing Social Security, raising the retirement age, means testing, etc. Then they may hear or experience some of the nonsense that's going on at the Social Security Administration, where the Trump administration has cut 8,000 staff positions and customer service has suffered. So people are worried about all this, and some people who are claiming early are no doubt doing it simply because they're worried about the future of the program. Why is that not a good reason to claim early?
0: One is, it's never a good reason to make financial decisions out of panic. Now, I understand people's behavior. I don't want to say that I don't understand the fear. I do. And I think we, and I say we as the public, the media, the administration, politicians, should be much clearer in the language. I cringe every time someone says Social Security is going bankrupt. Social Security is not going bankrupt. If Congress does nothing, like literally nothing, Social Security does not have any borrowing authority, and at trust fund depletion, the trust funds are reserved. And Social Security can only pay out in benefits what it collects in revenue, primarily payroll tax revenue.
1: Right.
0: But that would cover roughly 80%. And that's assuming Congress does nothing.
1: Right.
0: So that's not going bankrupt. It'll still be there for you, for me, for people who are 12 years old, 24 years old, 34 years old. It'll still be there for them in some way, shape, or form. The other issue is people rushing is thinking, well, okay, let's say I know it's not going bankrupt, but there might be a 20% benefit cut.
1: Right.
0: So I might as well get my check today and start claiming on it. First of all, I don't think Congress is going to fail to act. The idea that any Congress, a Republican or Democratic Congress, would let beneficiaries take a 20% haircut overnight just seems improbable to me. The trend is, though, to increase it, not to diminish it. But if you claim at 62, what you're still doing is, if you even get a benefit cut later in life, you're going to get a cut based on a smaller amount than a larger amount. So again, go back to that $700 at 62 versus $1,240 at age 70. If you're going to get a 20% cut, it's across the board. You know, 20% on $700 means you have a lot less to live off of. 20% off $1,240, you have a little bit more. So it's still important to think about this as sort of a, how do you maximize your monthly income? From a reform standpoint, Walter, any major plan that's been put forward by Republicans or Democrats, not on the far extremes, but the reasonable ones that are out there, basically hold harmless those that are 55, 50 and older. So like current beneficiaries would hopefully not see a major change. So again, taking that gamble that you're going to retire and take benefits early at 62, when likely those changes will not impact you, is a gamble I don't think I would be willing to take.
1: And of course, we at the National Committee to Preserve Social Security and Medicare are concerned about proposals that we hear mostly from the right that would impact benefits for people's kids and grandchildren, but probably wouldn't touch, like you said, near seniors or current seniors. So that is a good point that you make in terms of the panic about claiming early. If we're saying that people should delay claiming until 67 or 70 if they can, and the implication is Maybe they could work in the meantime to bring in money. Where are all these jobs for people in their 60s coming from? We have rampant age discrimination, which we haven't managed to stamp out in our society. And also, if you're in a job that requires physical labor, you may not be able to work well into your 60s. What do you think about that?
0: So this is a good question. And what I'd like to remind people is that the decision of when to stop working and when to claim Social Security are two different, distinct, independent decisions. Mm-hmm. I think people think, oh, I'm leaving work today. I'm 65 years old. I'm leaving my job. I'm retiring. I have to claim Social Security. You don't. Mm-hmm. You can claim Social Security at any point between 62 and 70. You can work. You can not work. It's up to you. But the point is they're mutually exclusive decisions. And there's some implications. We can talk about the retirement earnings test and things like that. But generally, they're mutually exclusive. So let's say there's somebody who wants to continue working to 70, has a job, or wants to work part-time. They can consider doing that as an additional source of income to help defer delaying Social Security. For someone who's 62 and may not be able to work, to your point, either let's say they have a demanding job or can't find one. They get laid off, or the 62, that's just it for them. But maybe they've got a 401k. They could use that 401k to give them some monthly income, start drawing down that 401k to allow them to defer claiming Social Security to a later age. Because again, that delayed monthly benefit from Social Security is inflation protected for the rest of your life. That's the only place you're going to get an inflation protected annuity for the rest of your life is from Social Security. So it really is important to highlight and prioritize delayed claiming if you can do it by maybe drawing down some other assets if you need some more monthly income at 62 or 63 if you're trying to find a way to get that bridge to a deferred claiming age.
1: That's an excellent point. Thank you, Jason. The retirement earnings test, that has been in the news lately because there's talk on Capitol Hill of repealing it. I wonder if you could explain what the retirement earnings test is to our listeners and also why you changed your mind about that.
0: The retirement earnings test was originally included in Social Security based on the straightforward social insurance concept that to receive a retirement benefit from Social Security, a person must have experienced a loss in income due to retirement.
1: Right.
0: This is an income replacement program. So the idea was if you say you claimed at 62 and you still work, like, wait, you're still working. Why are you getting Social Security benefits? You're still working. You're not trying to replace some income. So we're going to basically claw back some of your Social Security benefits, but we'll give them to you later after you get past your full retirement age, which is now 67. But people, they didn't understand the rules. So unfortunately, the RET rules, they're widely misunderstood by beneficiaries today. I think it actually discourages work because people start working and they see their monthly check go down from Social Security. Like, why am I being penalized?
1: Right.
0: They think the retirement earnings test is actually retirement earnings tax. And they think it's a tax. They behave like it's a tax. And a tax discourages work.
1: Even though they're going to get it back eventually.
0: But try to explain to somebody, okay, here's what I'm going to do. Don't worry, Walter. I'm going to take money from your check today. I promise I'll take a good accounting of it. And then when you turn 67, I will recalculate your benefits and you'll get it all back later.
1: Yeah.
0: That's what they're doing. You're already laughing at me, but that's what happens. And trying to explain that, people are like, that doesn't work for me. So the attitude has changed. We're thinking the three-legged stool where Social Security is still the primary fundamental source of income in retirement. You've got your 401k, which hopefully you can augment and get some income from as well. But that third leg was personal savings. But if people are saving in a 401k, they might not be saving enough on their own outside of it, and they might need some work. So my thinking now is I need to help people realize that they can get income from working, from Social Security, and from the 401k. So I don't want to penalize work anymore for those who are 62, 63, who still might need Social Security benefits, but still want to work part-time or full-time because they might need the income. And I think that's why I now either want to get rid of the RET, or if nothing else, Walter, SSA needs to do a much better job explaining it.
1: It's interesting because in a way, these two ideas that we've been talking about seem to be in opposition, right? On one hand, we talked about delay Social Security as long as you can. Delay till 70 if you can. On the other hand, we seem to be saying in terms of the retirement earnings test, maybe it is a good idea that you claim early and keep working. So how do we resolve the apparent tension between those two ideas?
0: I think you're right to bring this up. My whole thing has been education and understanding. Mm-hmm. And that if we sit down with somebody and say, look, first of all, age 62 is your minimum monthly benefit age. that starts one good conversation about what income do you need in retirement? Mm-hmm. How does Social Security fit in with your other options and other assets that you might have available? And one of those then is work. And then we can start talking about what the RET does, because then a financial advisor can sit down with you, run the numbers and say, here's what you'd get by claiming early. Here's what would be taken back. Mm-hmm. You'll get it again later, but this year we're taking it out, and what you have to augment with work and see if it makes sense. And I think we now need to think about this again holistically as income in retirement. And basically what I'm trying to do with people and help them understand, how do they create a personal pension for themselves in retirement with the DB system now going away, the defined benefit pension plan,
1: right,
0: the defined contributions and IRAs now basically taking right over, we need to have a more holistic conversation. So I still think deferred claiming is the best option for most people. But I also don't want to discourage work for those who say, look, I want to work and I could use a little bit of Social Security or Social Security, a little bit of work because of my age and my condition, but I want them to be fully informed on what they're doing. And the RET is confusing and the words early eligibility age are confusing. So I've got two confusing things right now, but I'd rather have two more educational, transparent things together. I think people can make a more informed decision that's best for them and their family.
1: That makes a whole lot of sense. I do want to ask you, because you're an economist, a former SSA deputy commissioner, and a professor, what do you say to the arguments that we keep hearing from the right-leaning think tanks and thought leaders, let's say, that seniors are doing just fine? They don't really need Social Security. And meanwhile, it's unfair. Social Security is unfair to the younger generations because here they are struggling and they have to pay a portion of their wages into Social Security to support these older people who are rich. It's sort of a continuation of what Senator Alan Simpson started by calling older people greedy geezers. Is there merit in that argument, or is it kind of a crock?
0: I think this is where, you know, as an economist, the best answer for any economic question is it depends.
1: Mm-hmm.
0: Are there seniors who are well off? Are there seniors who aren't well off? Of course, sir.
1: Mm-hmm.
0: And we need to be more nuanced in having this conversation and not do some broad brush and say, well, there is no retirement crisis. That implies that for some people, there isn't. And of course, there is.
1: Right.
0: We have people who are living just above the poverty line, or they are solely reliant on Social Security.
1: Yes.
0: I don't think that framing is really effective or good or useful. And I think we should be more nuanced in saying, for some people, they are doing quite well and may not need full Social Security benefits. We could talk about how we might want to change the program going forward to look at bend points, or how we would change the benefits for high income earners. But to say everyone is doing fine is a misnomer. And we need to be more targeted in how we think about reforms to Social Security, Medicare, et cetera. And we need to be more nuanced in like the tax changes. We put tax changes in, like who's going to be paying for it and the burden on it.
1: Mm-hmm.
0: And this goes into the younger generations, because if you think about someone who's say 24 today entering the workforce, right now they're paying 12.4% of their pay into Social Security plus a little bit more for Medicare, so 15.3 total. If we were just to solve all of this fiscal problem just on the payroll tax side, we'd be raising payroll taxes by 4.5 percentage points. So let's say we're getting up to 20% for a 24-year-old. That means they're going to be paying for Social Security revenues for the next 40 years or so. And then depending on what we do the benefit formula, if there's a change that reduces benefits, they'll be getting less benefits. So the fairness comes in actually how we think about we're doing this over time. And I think if we aren't sincere in saying, hey, we want to make sure that Social Security is there for all generations today and the future generations, and we have to spread out the burden of who pays for it, if we just dump it all on the younger generations, I don't think that is fair, because they'll be paying more for the payroll of it and the financing and not necessarily getting more benefits from it. But to say it's overall not fair, I think, is a misnomer, because it is a social insurance program. It'll be there for them. And we have to remind them, what is it, Social Security? And I would travel. You travel for work. You sit next to on the plane and it's D.C. or wherever. What do you do for a living? For Social Security. Oh, well, that's not going to be there for me, is it? And I'd have to explain to young people how it will be there for them, how it's part of a three-legged stool. You need to save on your own with your employer. You know, this is part of the plan. But also to remind them, there's also a disability insurance program. It's OASDI, and it's not just for retirement, it's also disability. And for someone who's 24 or 25 today, there's a 1 in 4 or 1 in 5 chance they'll be disabled at some point in their working career.
1: Yep.
0: So it's important to think about this whole system as social insurance and what that means. And I think that gets into the idea about like, what is financing? So we talked about financing. We might want to look at other sources of revenue for Social Security besides just the payroll tax, maybe like a financial transaction tax or a carbon tax. I'm open to ideas, so we don't put too much of a burden on one, labor, and two, younger generations.
1: We would, of course, agree with you on that. And speaking of younger adults, we are just now launching a public education campaign to try to reach younger adults and educate them about the history of Social Security, the importance of Social Security, how it isn't, as you pointed out, just a retirement program, but it's a disability insurance program as well that could cover your spouse and your children, depending on circumstances.
0: And this is great. You're bringing education. Education is important. Again, think about how it helps a family. But like for a younger worker, I've also heard the idea of, well, I'm putting 12.4% into Social Security, or 6.2% from me. The employer's putting 6.2%, but that technically comes out of your wages from the Congress standpoint. And they're like, let me just put it all in the market.
1: Right.
0: I'm like, oh, if you did that and you retired right in 2008, the financial crash, your 401k would be a 201k.
1: Yeah.
0: Because the S&P dropped 50% basically in a year. And Social Security is that protected income. So again, I think it's important to talk to younger people about the three-legged stool. Social Security is that foundational leg of protection that you get, even if your stock market valuations go up or down in retirement, your bond market income goes up or down in retirement, Social Security is there for you. It's protected. It's inflation adjustment. That is the base of financial security in retirement. And then everything else is basically part of that holistic plan. So Social Security first, your 401k second, personal savings third. But that Social Security component is always there for you through market fluctuations, good times and bad.
1: Amen to that. We couldn't agree more. And I'm happy that we talked about young people and Social Security, because they really do need some awareness of these basic aspects that we've been talking about and how it could actually save them financially, either sooner or later.
0: And it's important they think about, again, this is the old age and survivors insurance program.
1: Insurance.
0: So it's important to talk about the insurance value of Social Security. It's sort of like someone saying, well, I'll just put all my money in the market and take care of myself. And again, what happens in a market downturn? You're not insured against a market downturn. Social Security is there for you. And I make the same adage where it's like, do you want to go without car insurance or home insurance? Sure, you could quote unquote self-finance and roll the dice. But if you get in one accident, your house is on fire, you don't have the resources to, you know, cover your losses. That's what you have insurance for. And again, social insurance like Social Security is there as old age insurance. It's longevity protection as well as disability and income insurance as well.
1: Social Security was enacted in 1935 as a social insurance program, even though some opposed it from the beginning and said that wasn't true. But it is true. It's true 91 years later. Okay, Jason, it's been a pleasure to have you and to be the beneficiary of your intellect and your experience. So thank you so, so much for being with us today.
0: Thanks for having me, Walter. It's great.
1: What a great discussion with one of the country's foremost economists specializing in Social Security. We love it. You can find more information about everything Jason and I talked about today on our website, ncpssm.org. That's ncpssm.org. By the way, the website for this show is youearnedthis.org. Our engineer is Shahab Shakui. Our story editor is Donna Lack. Our editor is Steve Lack. And our producer, guest booker, is Hubert Dobson. I'm Walter Gottlieb, reminding you, you earned this.

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1: Why are multimillionaires, billionaires, and one trillionaire so obsessed with trans people?
2: But I think Pauli Murray was ahead of their time in understanding humanity and who we were.
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0: to This Way Out, the international LGBTQ radio magazine. I'm Lucia Chappell. In this week's news, marriage equality is outlawed in Senegal. There's no port for the gay Scarlet Lady cruise ship in Egypt either. And New Hampshire and California adopt different attitudes about transgender youth, while trans and intersex pride marchers in Dublin target the 1%. Then in our feature, we'll present a fascinating conversation about a queer icon whose complexity often gets left out of the history books. You'll hear all about it because you've found This Way Out.
1: I'm Tanya Kane Perry.
2: And I'm Marcos Nadina.
1: With NewsWrap, a summary of some of the news in or affecting LGBTQ communities around the world for the week ending July 11th, 2026.
2: Senegal's National Assembly has made same-sex marriage unconstitutional. The words, marriage is the union between a man and a woman, were added on June 29th to the original language. This is the government's latest attack on LGBTQ plus rights. A bill doubling the maximum penalty for same-sex relation was passed by the Assembly in March of this year. Since then, there have been hundreds of arrests. Those found in violation of the law are punishable by up to 10 years in prison. Even advocates for queer relations can be given up to 70 years in prison. Since gaining independence over half a century ago, Senegal's penal codes have criminalized LGBTQ plus people. While the amendment banning marriage equality only reinforces what was already in the Constitution, the new wording highlights the discriminatory intent.
1: The Scarlet Lady will not be cruising into Alexandria, Egypt, just like the excursion was denied permission to dock in any port in Turkey last week. No reason was given. Homosexuality is not explicitly criminalized in Egypt, but repression and discrimination are rampant, worsened by so-called debauchery laws, which have been used as an umbrella to criminalize behavior related to homosexuality or supporting homosexuality. Ironically, the city of Alexandria was founded by Alexander the Great, who captured the region in 331 BCE. Historians believe that Alexander likely had same-sex relationships over the course of his life. That fact did not escape passenger Steve May, who posted on social media, "Just a few hours before arriving in Alexandria, Egypt, a city founded by and named for one of the ancient world's best-known homosexuals, government authorities rescinded permission for our ship of 2,000 gay men to enter Egypt. The ship is arranged to stop in Kotor, Montenegro, in lieu of Egypt."
2: New Hampshire state law now requires schools to out students' gender identity to parents. The bill signed on July 2nd by Governor Kelly Ayotte trumps a 2024 ruling by the state Supreme Court. It requires state credentialed educators to disclose any information requested by parents about their child. Teachers must disclose information even if a student asks for the matter to be kept confidential or fears for their own safety at home. However, teachers are not required to disclose the information if doing so would be prohibited by state or federal law, or if they've made a good faith determination that doing so puts the child at imminent risk of abuse or neglect by a parent. The 2024 case involves an anonymous Manchester-based woman who sued the district after the school withheld information about her child's gender identity. When she discovered her child was using a different name and pronouns at school, she asked the district to instead use the child's given name and pronouns. The school refused. The state Supreme Court sided with the rights of the school and the student. However, under the new law, a teacher who fails to respond to a parent's request could face disciplinary action. The State Board of Education is ordered to update educator code of ethics and code of conduct to include this duty to out by July 2027.
1: California LGBTQ plus advocacy groups are celebrating a victory for trans youth healthcare in the state budget. Governor Gavin Newsom has approved $26 million in one-time funding to establish a safety net for vulnerable patients and families, according to news outlet LAist. There will also be a fund of $30 million for providers of reproductive and transition-related care in the California Assembly's budget package for the 2026-2027 fiscal year. Governor Newsom's original version of the budget did not include the fund for gender-affirming care. It took heavy lobbying and advocacy to get the fund added for the legislature's final version. Trans Family Support Services is among the organizations that lobbied for the bill. Director Kathy Molig declared, "This historic investment will help keep care accessible, support the providers doing this life-saving work, and remind trans young people that California will not abandon them."
2: Trans and intersex pride marchers took the streets of Dublin on Saturday, July 11. Just last year, 10,000 people marched in the largest gathering up until that point. Ruth Coppinger is Chuck Badawla for the Dublin West constituency. Then dealing with the march, she's proposing legislation that would introduce an X marker on gender recognition and birth certificates. The bill would allow individuals to change their gender markers beyond just male and female, thus recognizing non-binary and intersex status. It would also allow people to identify their child as intersex or other on their birth certificate. This addition could prevent parents from being forced to choose between the binary, which is shown to lead to pressure for potentially unnecessary surgery. The Trans and Intersex Pride March is a political protest self-defined as an anti-capitalist militant grassroots movement advocating for not only the liberation of trans and intersex people, but for the liberation of all. "You're focusing on the wrong 1%, was a theme for this year's march. Co-founder of the group, Ollie Bell, elaborated on social media.
3: "Why are multimillionaires, billionaires, and one trillionaire so obsessed with trans people? Scapegoating marginalized groups like migrants, people of color, and LGBTQI plus people is a part of their strategy. If everyone is busy debating whether certain groups deserve rights, it shifts the focus away from their wealth hoarding and tax evasion. Fascist billionaires and trillionaires like J.K. Rowling and Elon Musk are using their vast wealth to uphold the gender binary. The 1% has a stake in maintaining the status quo. The nuclear family, where women bear the brunt of unpaid care work, saves capitalism at least $10.8 trillion a year, according to Oxfam. This means less money is put to healthcare, housing, and other public services."
2: That was Dublin Trans and Intersex Pride March co-founder Ollie Bell, who successfully organized thousands this past week.
1: A British court is set to issue a final ruling on the criminalization of sex between men in Trinidad and Tobago. The case was first filed in February of 2017 by Jason Jones, who argues that the ancient so-called buggery laws instituted during British colonization are unconstitutional. The Buggery Act dates back to 1533 England. In Trinidad and Tobago, those found guilty of breaking the law's prohibition on sex between men could receive up to 5 years in prison. Jones is up against Trinidad and Tobago's government. In April of 2018, the Trinidad High Court found the laws unconstitutional, but a local appeals court partially reversed their ruling in March of 2025. Since then, Jones has been allowed to seek a ruling from the final court of appeals. That would be the British Privy Council. The country has pushed for their own court of justice to replace the Privy Council, but for now, Jones is looking to the United Kingdom for a final victory in his nearly decade-long battle to decriminalize sex for gay men in the Eastern Caribbean.
2: A Northern Ireland court has failed to find justice for the murdered lesbian journalist, Lyra McKee. Three men accused of assisting the mass gathering were acquitted last July 9th due to weak, mostly circumstantial evidence against them. The dissident Republican group, the New IRA, took responsibility for the April 2019 shooting, apologizing for what it called an accident. McKee was covering a riot in Derry when she was struck by a stray bullet. While the nine men have faced charges in connection with the incident, all have pleaded not guilty. The two-year trial that just concluded in Belfast Crown Court was held without a jury before Justice Patricia Smith. Sarah Canning was McKee's fiancé. She says the actual gunman is known, but he has eluded arrest. Canning told Channel 4 News how grueling the trial on its inconclusive outcome was.
4: "Incredibly disappointing, but we've always known it was a difficult case to try. I mean, in a word, it's been hellish.
2: Lira McKee was an investigative journalist who believed that human relationships could heal the conflict in Northern Ireland and the struggle for LGBTQ plus rights as well.
1: That's News Wrap, global queer news with attitude for the week ending July 11th, 2026. Follow the news in your area and around the world. An informed community is a strong community.
2: News Wrap was written by Jeb Bakke, produced by Lucia Chappelle and Brian DeShazer, and brought to you by you.
1: Thank you. 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For This Way Out, I'm Tanya Kane Perry. Stay healthy.
2: And I'm Marcos Nadina. Stay safe.
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0: Even before becoming the first black woman Episcopal priest in 1977, the Reverend Dr. Pauli Murray was an accomplished civil rights activist, labor organizer, lawyer, and author. The church honors Murray with a feast day on July 1st. Pauli Murray's life was celebrated with a panel discussion sponsored by the American LGBTQ+ Museum in partnership with the Cathedral of St. John the Divine in New York City. Here are some highlights from that discussion.
1: The fact that Pauli Murray, during most of her life, was challenged in terms of her gender identity, always felt that she was in the wrong body.
0: Associate Professor of History at Antioch College, Dr. Kevin Magruder, is the former Executive Director of Gay Men of African Descent.
1: And particularly in her younger years, she consulted with medical professionals to try to address that. She even suggested to them that maybe she should take testosterone. And this is probably the 30s. She was born in 1910. And so if we bring ourselves to 2026 and the advances in terms of transgender people are being rolled back, she was 50 years ahead of her time, at least. And so that's one thing in terms of LGBTQ people, they need to know her. That was not the defining part of her life. And most people during her life did not know that she had those struggles. And we're talking about her today because it wasn't ego, but she had a understanding that she was important and she needed to leave a record.
2: I sort of pick up on what Kevin said.
0: Visiting professor of theology at Harvard, Reverend Canon Dr. Kelly Brown Douglas serves the Cathedral of St. John the Divine, the National Cathedral in Washington, D.C., and Newcastle Cathedral in the U.K.
2: Pauli Murray sort of refused single identity politics, single identity ways of being in the world, single identity, theological thinking, all of those things, right? And that's because who Pauli Murray was. So Pauli Murray's journey in so many respects, her legal journey, activist journey, how Pauli Murray showed up in the world, emerged from Pauli Murray's understanding of who Pauli Murray was. Pauli Murray wasn't a single identity person. So Pauli Murray didn't like the black in terms of identifying who Pauli Murray was, because Pauli Murray was black. She lived into that, but also Native American, also white, etc. There's always a debate of how Pauli Murray would identify in today's culture, in LGBTQ culture. But what we know, how we know that Pauli Murray identified was as boy-girl. And that's so fitting for Pauli Murray, right? Because both were there, right? And so I always say that what stands out to me most about Pauli Murray and the legacy that I try to hold myself accountable to and try as I might, and that is that Pauli Murray tried to create a world where Pauli Murray's could exist.
3: I want to say something about the pronouns I'm using and we're using to talk about Murray.
0: Dr. Sarah Azaronsky is an associate professor of social ethics at Union Theological Seminary.
3: I think that there's lots of ways, Kelly noted, Murray at one point writing to Murray's aunt talked about Murray's little boy-girl personality. So I think in contemporary language, there's lots of ways in which Murray might identify as non-binary or trans, definitely did identify as transgender during their lifetime, sometimes described and lived as a man, sometimes described and purposely politically lived as a woman. So I think they, she, and I know a historian who writes about Murray and uses the pronouns he. So that's to say, I hope that you hear some of this pronoun slippage, and that's an opportunity to really think about the expansiveness that Kelly just referenced. One of the things I hope that you come away with today is the sense of what an absolute polymath Murray was. A poet, a memoirist, wrote an autobiography, yes, also an attorney. Murray doesn't click in easily to our existing ways of telling stories, telling history. They were a student at Howard Law School in the 1940s, and in a class with Spotswood Robinson, wrote a paper that would become that would become the legal theory of what would become Brown v. Board of Education. Now, in that class in 1943, when Murray was writing the paper, the legal approach that the NAACP was taking at the time was to argue for the separate part of separate but equal in Plessy v. Ferguson. And Murray insisted, no, we have to come straight at Plessy and argue that everything that's separate is necessarily unequal. Story goes, her classmates laughed at Murray, the teacher laughed at Murray. She made a $10 bet that in 25 years, was Murray's estimate, that Plessy would be overturned. It took 11. Not until 1963 was she meeting with Spotswood Robinson, and he told Murray, oh, we used your idea. No one had told her. And maybe part of the reason no one had told her was what she experienced, and she wrote about it in law school, and she develops this category a few years after she graduates law school. She writes this article called 1947, Why Negro Girls Stay Single. Three-page article, short can be effective. And in that, she develops the category of Jane Crow. And she describes the experience of black women's experience of both in employment and in other ways of discrimination is different than black men's experience and different than white women's experience. Now, there's a long tradition in American history of black women doing this kind of intersectional analysis. Sojourner Truth, Claudia Jones, the same time as Murray, Johnny Tillman, Alicia Garza. So we can talk about the generations. Murray's contribution was Jane Crow, and she develops this in 1947. This category becomes essential to getting sex added to Title VII of the 1964 Civil Rights Act. In 2020, I don't often quote him admiringly, I'm not even now, Gorsuch in Bostock v. Clayton County wrote the opinion that it was illegal to discriminate against trans and gay workers, in fact, because sex is in Title VII. So I think not only to Kelly's point, did Polly Murray want to create a world in which Polly Murray can live, I think there's all these little Easter eggs. Who could imagine that Paul Gorsuch would be using her legal reasoning to advocate for trans people's workers' rights?
2: When you talk about Polly Murray adding, making sure that sex was in Title VII.
0: Reverend Dr. Brown Douglas.
2: And it would be also Polly Murray that people don't talk about that helped found NOW. And then Polly Murray would leave NOW because sex was there, but those women weren't paying attention to race and weren't paying attention to black women.
3: There's lots of reasons why Polly Murray is not better known. Racism and sexism, misogynoir. The way we tell history and who gets to be an agent in history, who we credit for being brilliant, all of that. Another reason in this case that's important is that Murray's papers weren't available until soon, I think until 2000. So that's part of how this happens as well. And so now when there's this like wonderful like flowing of information about Murray, that's part of the reason why as well.
2: And what's interesting is that both Bayard Rustin and Polly Murray, right, began to enter back into sort of the public conversation and all of that. And so it's like, what's going on in the culture that all of a sudden they come back into the conversation? And of course, no, there would be no civil rights movement without Bayard Rustin. And so they come, or King. So then they come back in and people didn't know about them, but they sort of reemerged together.
3: And they were friends and hung out at the Harlem Ashram together, which is on 125th Street and Fifth Avenue from 1940 to 1948. And so you have this community of folks who are trying out and experimenting with activism. So I think one of the things that Murray reminds us when we think about the length is that movements take time. And so whenever we're talking about one particular movement and the moment that we're in, I think one of the reasons, there's lots of reasons why Murray and Rustin are being more recognized and considered, but it's also we're doing better at recognizing relationships, and we do poorly when we think about figures because Murray was made better by sparring with Rustin,
2: with
3: for example.
2: Rustin, right.
3: And so there's all of these people, like we can talk about these individuals, but that activism and those ideas happen in community. And so I think partly it's like historians have gotten past who we think are the three main figures. Maybe they are, but there's all these communities that make them possible.
1: And I think another element of that is the LGBTQ movement creates a language and a level of acceptance that historians are not afraid to address it.
0: Dr. Magruder.
1: So they are definitely much more than their sexual identity, gender identity, or sexual orientation, but without a movement to open those doors, even for archivists, because we know how people's archives get sanitized.
3: Yeah,
1: and the fact that things are left in that 100 years ago would have been in the fireplace has to do with that movement.
2: But Pauli Murray left them in. I mean, that's
1: so
2: interesting.
1: She
2: right?
1: was intentional.
2: Pauli Murray was intentional. I mean, Pauli Murray like saved receipts. If you go into to the archives, that Paul, it's like the genius. Somehow Pauli Murray knew the time would come, and Pauli Murray did not allow Pauli Murray's own history to be erased in terms of all of these identity issues. Right. If you look at pictures that Pauli Murray preserved of. That are preserved in the archives and in some books. Pauli Murray sometimes is dressed male, and I like one of the Pauli Murray's nicknames for Pauli self, and the imp. Pauli Murray called herself an imp, and what I like about that imp, you know, you think of imp, it's like, oh, you know, the always pushing against the sort of what we might call now in sort of my theological, like womanist, always outrageous, audacious, doing more, acting grown. That was Pauli Murray, right? And so Pauli Murray, one of Pauli Murray's nicknames was imp. There's a picture of Pauli Murray in like a sailor outfit, right? There were times that Pauli Murray, passed his mouth. So I, you know, there's just so much that one could say in terms of gender, sexual expression. But I think Pauli Murray was ahead of their time in understanding humanity and who we were, and understanding that Pauli Murray did not believe in binary categories. Mm-hmm. There was a fluidity of race, of fluidity of gender, of sexuality, and in that respect, this is, I'm a theologian, so this is what I like theologically. In that respect, Pauli Murray reflected the richness of God's creation, right? Yeah. And that's what Pauli Murray represented. And so I don't even know if Pauli Murray, when people ask about pronouns and whether Pauli Murray would take on the queer, LGBTQ, what gay, lesbian, what part, I don't think she'd do any of it because Pauli Murray didn't believe in those kind of discrete categories, right? And we just have to continue to catch up with Pauli Murray. Our language is a reflection of our culture, a reflection of our world. Our language is a reflection of power dynamics. And therefore, there is no language that could embrace, and still is no language, that can embrace the fullness of our collective humanity, and certainly that could embrace the fullness of someone like Pauli Murray and the other Pauli Murrays that are in our world today.
0: You've been listening to excerpts from a panel discussion celebrating the life of the Reverend Dr. Pauli Murray, featuring Dr. Kevin Magruder, Dr. Sarah Azaronsky, and Reverend Canon Dr. Kelly Brown Douglas. You can see the complete program at the website of the Cathedral of St. John the Divine in New York City. Thanks for finding This Way Out, brought to you by the nonprofit Overnight Productions. News Wrap was written and produced by Jeb Bakke, edited by Lucia Chappell, and read by Marcos Nahara and Tanya Kane Perry. Special thanks to the American LGBTQ Plus Museum and the Cathedral of St. John the Divine for their permission to air the celebration of Pauli Murray. Reverend Dolores Berry performed some of the music you heard, and Kim Wilson composed and performed our theme music. This Way Out thanks the Kicking Assets Fund of the Tides Foundation, Richard Merck and Brad Payton of Silicon Valley celebrating their 50th year together, Brad from Palm Springs, and all the listener donors who make this program possible. 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
5: This is meteorologist Sean Sublett with your RVA community weather brief for Friday, July 17th. Air quality alert again today. It is the smoke from Canadian wildfires more prominent in Richmond today. As a result, the air quality index is already above 150 in the healthy range and will likely be at least that high all day long. So for today, hazy, areas of smoke, hot, humid, low 90s this afternoon. Then tonight, it's hazy, still humid, although the haze and the smoky areas will begin to clear much later into the night, but we stay in the mid-70s. On Saturday, what's left of all that will clear during the morning. It turns breezy with a mix of clouds and sun. Then a couple of showers or heavier thunderstorm likely late in the afternoon or into the night. Saturday afternoon, we return to the mid-90s. Then Sunday, sun and clouds, again a shower or thunderstorm likely. We're up around 90. First of next week, Monday and Tuesday, sun and clouds, small. Scattering of showers and storms, we're in the mid-80s Monday, near 90 on Tuesday. With your RVA Community Weather Brief, I'm meteorologist Sean Sublett. Got a weather question? Find me on Blue Sky, Reddit, or send it to sublettweather.com.
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0: 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My name is Doe. Two G's, please respect it. And today I have a special guest host here, and his name is
1: RVA Pro Wrestling co-CEO, former RVA Pro Heavyweight Champion, the Supreme Truth, Timmy Danger here. Happy to be here again, making my return.
0: Yes, this is your second time.
1: Second time, yes.
0: This is the first time you're the, you know, host, you know, like.
1: I know.
0: You're running things now.
1: Jeez.
0: Big step up.
1: I mean, hey, you know, I mean, it's typecasting, but I'm here.
0: So I had a couple questions for you.
1: Let's do it, man.
0: All right. We've been to a few of these. Oh, so Nine's here. I don't want you guys to think that Nine's not here today. Nine is here. Say hi, Nine.
2: Hello.
0: Yes, Nine is here, but I just wanted, this is a question, you know, for me and Nine.
1: Okay,
0: and
1: cool.
0: I wanted to say that we've been to a couple of these RVA pro shows, right?
1: Yes.
0: These are great shows, but you guys got a show coming up.
1: We do.
0: And what's going to differentiate this show from the ones that we've been to?
1: This one is put on by me and the Parks and Rec Department. RVA Pro and the Parks and Rec Department. What's going on is it is a free show put on by the City of Richmond and RVA Pro Wrestling. And what we're doing is it's all ages, it's free, and it's a big block party, man. So it's a lot of people like want to bring their kids, or they can't get tickets to get into the Hardywood shows or wherever.
0: Yeah, they're always sold out.
1: This is not going to sell out. Like, it's free. If you can just, you can walk up, and it's totally free to everybody. And so that's what's really different about this show than any other show is it's free to the public. The city's put it on with us, and it's going to be a great time, man. It's a, I don't want to say our WrestleMania, but it's our biggest show of the year. And last year, you know, we didn't see this coming when we had close to 3,000 people. We'll probably have more this year. So this is a really big event for wrestling in general, especially here in Richmond.
0: Yes.
1: And it's going to be a great time, man. Everyone's really excited about it, really looking forward to it.
0: All right, so I have another question.
1: Let's hear.
0: You've been throwing these RVA Pro shows now for like about two years.
1: 3 years. Our first show was September 23rd, 2023. Not 2023.
0: Okay, yeah.
1: Not 2003.
0: Yes.
1: No.
0: So it's 3 years.
1: Yeah.
0: Wow. So what's the one thing you've learned as a wrestler and as a booker on this journey?
1: Oh Jesus, as a promoter and a wrestler.
0: Yes.
1: As a wrestler, you know, it's like, you got to realize, man, like, as I learned a long time ago, it's like everyone's, it's every man for himself in that locker room. You know, mm-hmm. Everyone wants to be on top. That's what I've learned a lot in RVA Pro is everyone wants to be the main event. Everyone's clawing for the top. So you got to kind of watch your back, so to speak, for they're really to do whatever to get to the top.
0: Yes.
1: As the promoter, I can tell you, you know, this is a big production. There's a lot of moving parts that people don't normally see, you know.
0: Mm-hmm.
1: It's like people just get the idea of we should have a wrestling show, and they don't understand how much work goes into it and all the things you don't even think about, the moving parts, you know. It's like a lot of people have a wrestling show and they're like, we're gonna have a great main event. It's like, okay, cool, who's gonna be taking tickets? You know what,
0: yeah,
1: I mean? You know,
0: yeah,
1: what I'm saying? Stuff like that. So a lot of things are involved in it and a lot of moving parts.
0: Okay, so here's another question I got for you. And this is kind of like a fan question.
1: Let's hear it.
0: I got this from the last show.
1: Okay, cool.
0: And this comes from Los.
1: Okay.
0: He says, are we going to get some tag titles in RVA Pro?
1: You're going to have to wait and see. We'll see what happens in the next couple months. We're not going anywhere.
0: Uh-huh.
1: So you never know, man. We could have some tag titles. So if we get some tag titles, you guys will be the first to know, man. So something we put in consideration. You know, I love title. I'm a big title belt title belt guy, you know. I love belts as much as the next guy, so if we do, they're gonna look good. So we'll see what happens in the next couple of months, man. We might have them, we might not. We're gonna see.
0: Okay, that's cool. All right, I got another question for you.
1: Let's go.
0: You freed Neil Sharkey at the last show.
1: Yes.
0: So what's your friendship with him like, on camera and off?
1: Okay, so I met Neil Sharkey the first time. This is a, you got a chance, guys, this is a little mini documentary about RVA Pro's first year on YouTube.
0: Uh-huh.
1: It's on our YouTube page, RVA Pro Wrestling. I first saw Neil, it was winter 2000. And it was 2001, I'm sorry. And there was, remember Alley Cats?
0: Yes, I remember Alley Cats.
1: So I used to go to like punk rock and hardcore shows and metal shows at Alley Cats back in the day. And I used to go to their website to see what bands were playing. And I saw there's a wrestling show at Alley Cats. And it was a benefit for a gentleman who was in a car accident, who was in the business, and they're raising money for him.
0: Okay.
1: So I

0: I've been a lifelong wrestling fan, and when I went, I expect, mine is 2001. I'm like, indie wrestling. I was following the indies, you know what I'm saying? 2001. And I'm like, indie wrestling, Alley Cats. Oh, Christopher Daniels will probably be there.
1: Yeah.
0: Christopher Daniels and Low Key against SATs. American Dragon might show up. And I get there, and the gentlemen on the show, they were not that.
1: No.
0: You know what I'm saying? I was very polite. There was not that kind of a show.
1: Yeah.
0: But I remember me and Eddie Diamond, who used to wrestle in the area. He wrestled for a long time. Him and I, friends since high school, we went together real excited, like, oh, this would be the banger of a show. And it was a show. And I remember Neil came out, and he managed somebody, he cut a promo, and he just murdered it. Like, and we were like, hey, this show is not the best, but this guy, who is this guy? So I'm talking to Neil at like intermission or something after the show. Like, yo, you were awesome, dude. I get involved in the wrestling business in around 2005.
1: Okay.
0: And I end up meeting Neil in, I want to say, early, like March 06.
1: Okay.
0: And Neil, like from the bat, was like, hey, man, let's start. Yo, you're my guy. Let's start doing this. So I started working with Neil a lot. I was a manager at first for a couple of years, and he was like kind of my mentor when I started. He kind of showed me how to go about things, you know, because I didn't know anything yet. And he kind of was my guy, showing me things. When I always said, like, if I ever started a promotion, he'd be my main guy to team up with and work with. I know we're not going to screw each other over. You know, so that's kind of our relationship in wrestling. You know, he's my manager for many years in the ring and as a partnership in business. So it's been great, man. He's one of the closest people to me. So getting him away from Leo Kirby was very, you know, long time coming, man.
1: Yeah, man. The Free Sharky chants were really deep.
0: Yeah, man, they really were.
1: That was a very emotional match you guys had.
0: It was, man, because what Neil did for me, I kind of did for Leo Kirby when he broke in until he became, you know, he decided to start wearing loafers and, you know, being, you know, I can't really curse on here, but I got a few words, but so I kind of did the same thing for Paid It Forward Leo. If I should have done that or not remains to be seen, but yeah, that's been kind of our relationship, kind of like a very father-son relationship in a lot of ways, you know?
1: Gotcha. All right, so who is your biggest influence in professional wrestling now? And who was your biggest influence when you were inspiring to be a wrestler?
0: Oh, my biggest influence to be a wrestler was I wanted to be Ric Flair, man.
1: I gotcha.
0: I'm a 90s baby, you know. I was 80s kid, 90s, you know. Hulk Hogan, of course, you know. I can't. People had their thoughts on Hulk Hogan. When I was a little kid, you know, I remember I broke my LJN ring
1: because
0: I stood in the ring to raise the belt up and shot right through it. And my grandfather took duct tape all around it and fixed it. So
1: that's awesome.
0: So, but Bret Hart,
1: he believed in the character. That's what that means. He believed.
0: So, I was in kindergarten. I wanted to get in the ring, so I stood in the LGA ring, and my feet just shot right through. And my parents were like, "We ain't buying another one." Uh-uh. So my grandfather had to duct tape it back together.
1: That's insane.
0: You know the ring I'm talking about? The LJN ring that had stickers on the side with the kids eating popcorn.
1: Yeah,
0: and stuff?
1: Yeah. That was a while ago. I've only seen it, but I know what you're talking about.
0: Yeah, with the big rubber figures that really sucked to play with. Looking back, like
1: their hands didn't move.
0: If someone told me someone's been murdered with the King Kong Bundy LJN, I'd believe you, man. That thing was like 10 pounds.
1: That was heavy.
0: That was a murder weapon, that King Kong Bundy figure.
1: That's awesome, though. So, like, but now, Flair,
0: but
1: who
0: like,
1: you Bre- think
0: but
1: now?
0: Like, Bret Hart was like my guy, but I really believed in Bret Hart, you know?
1: Uh-huh.
0: But I don't want to hang out with Bret Hart. He was like my hero, but when Ric Flair came out talking about, I got a limousine full of girls, and we're all drinking champagne, and I'm wearing shoes that cost what your house cost.
1: Yeah.
0: I'm like, I want to hang out with this guy. I want to be this guy, man.
1: He's insane.
0: So that was my guy. As a wrestler, man, like, really influenced in the ring by Christian Cage.
1: Okay. Yeah, that's a good one.
0: Yeah, Christian Cage, Tommy Dreamer. A lot of people see in my matches, you know, Dusty Rhodes, obviously. You know.
1: Yeah, Dreamer's who I get when I see you come out.
0: Yeah.
1: It's all Dream. Like,
0: a lot of people do,
1: you know,
0: man.
1: The jacket.
0: Yeah.
1: Like, yeah.
0: Yeah. So I am not a very much a finesse wrestler by any means. You know, I am by no means Rey Mysterio 96. But, you know, I can go in and fight. You know what I'm saying?
1: All right. So let's pause for the cause. Thank you guys for listening to the Bumps and Banner Radio Show here on WRIR 97.3 FM, Richmond Independent Radio. All right, so here's a big question I got
0: for
1: you.
0: Okay, what's up?
1: Oh, wait. So now, today, you said Dreamer. So what's the difference? What do you think the difference is between, let's say, the guy you got now and the guy, Ric Flair?
0: I don't know the answer to that, man. I mean, like, we're two different people. You know what I'm saying?
1: Okay, I got you.
0: I will say this. I don't embarrass myself on social media anywhere near as much as Ric Flair.
1: Yeah.
0: So if someone could take Ric Flair's phone away, I'd appreciate that.
1: So you're closer to Dreamer
0: These days, Flair. I'd say closer to Dreamer and Dusty and Foley than anybody else, you know.
1: Okay, so here's my question. I want you to rate these wrestler attributes from greatest to least.
0: Okay.
1: Finisher.
0: Oh, the silencer? My finisher?
1: No, not yours. Just in general. Wrestler.
0: 10, just, silencer. I want you to rank silencer! Things. 10.
1: So, these are wrestler attributes. I want you, because I all think right. all wrestlers have these five attributes. So, I want you to rate them from, you know, greatest to least.
0: Okay.
2: Like, what's the most important?
0: Okay, let's hear it.
1: Finisher.
0: Okay.
1: Ring gear.
0: Promo skills.
1: Entrance. Charisma.
0: They're all pretty equal, honestly. I would say finisher is probably the least on there.
1: Okay.
0: Because the finisher, like, yeah, and I, the reason I say that is because, like, you know, it's you know, like, there are guys, like, I remember, for example, how over Santino Marella was.
1: Uh-huh.
0: I remember playing WWE or SmackDown versus Raw with ECW, and, you know, they were like, I was like, he has a finishing move?
1: Yeah.
0: This is before the
1: Crowbar, yeah.
0: I was like, he has a finisher? So, I mean, like, the finishing move is important, but it's not the end-all, be-all. Like,
1: okay. If
0: a guy said to me, like, you know, DDT, I'd be like, all right, cool. You know, it's not, like, the end of the world. Mm-hmm. I will tell you my biggest wrestling pet peeve, though, is, like, when a guy, is like, says his finisher to me, it's like, oh, it's a superstar breaker. It's like...
1: What is that?
0: You know? I'd say promo skills are extremely important. You got to be able to talk, man. You got to be able to get people to buy a ticket. You know, we're selling stuff.
1: Mm-hmm.
0: Entrance is important, too, man, because that's your moment, man. That's what's going to... sell, you know, like, there's a lot
1: that's of... That's how they remember you.
0: Yeah, you know, like, there's some people who may not have been the best, but, well, like, you like, look at the Brood, okay, for uh-huh. example. Like, all three guys, amazing, but you remember the Brood's entrance more than...
1: anything else
0: any Brood six-man tag match, you know?
1: Yep.
0: That and the Bloodbath, you remember the most. And, you know, some people probably forgot about the Bloodbath. But,
1: yeah.
0: But the Brood, you remember that entrance so well, like, 30 years later, like, yo, that entrance was fire, dude.
1: Mm-hmm.
2: A big part of their entrance, though, I think, is the charisma.
0: Yeah.
2: Yes. Because that's what makes Trick Williams.
0: Yeah, gotcha. Charisma. You got to have charisma. Yeah.
2: You've had the best entrance in the world. If there's no charisma in the entrance, then it's like.
0: Yeah.
2: Like kind of like Becky Lynch right now. She got some of the best entrance music in the world.
1: Yes. Yes.
2: And I don't see.
0: Yeah.
2: Me, it don't match.
0: Yeah.
1: What about ring gear?
0: Ring gear is very important, man. I one thing I was very proud of when I was a little more active on the indie scene was. I always had new gear all the time, man. I always had fresh stuff on all the time, man. So ring gear is very important, man, but also kind of fits to, like, it's got to fit to what you're doing. It's got to match the act, you know. You can't, you know, if you're wearing, like, a Ric Flair robe and you're coming out there, you know, as, I don't know, like, wrestling like Mick Foley, wearing Mick Foley tights, you know,
1: mm-hmm.
0: it's like, it doesn't really match up.
1: Yeah.
0: But ring gear, it's got to match what you're doing. And what was the other one on there?
1: Promo skills, charisma.
0: Charisma, yeah, I think we covered that. You gotta have charisma in this business, man. You can't just be a blank slate, man. Unless it's like one of those people where it's like your charisma is you have no charisma.
1: Yeah,
0: those people exist.
1: Yeah,
0: I've seen them. You know, there was a gentleman back in the 2000s. Can't wait, this is a real Virginia wrestling deep cut, but there was a guy named Russell Roberts who looked like if Charlie Brown was a wrestler, who had negative charisma, but everyone remembered him because he had no charisma.
1: Yeah.
0: You know what I'm saying?
1: If that's what you want to do, that works.
0: Yeah.
1: So if you had to rate him, you would say finisher would be least.
0: Yeah.
1: I would say.
0: I'd put charisma number one.
1: Charisma would be number one?
0: And then I'd say probably... entrance number two,
1: okay.
0: ring gear three, two,
1: and then promo skills
0: two.
1: It's five.
0: Okay, so we'll do charisma, promo skills, ring gear and entrance, and then I have the finisher last.
1: Okay, but finisher's probably
0: the least
1: way down from the other four.
0: In my opinion, yeah.
1: Gotcha.
2: People with a sleeper hold.
0: Yeah.
2: Finish isn't about what you do, it's how you do it.
0: 100%.
1: Speaking of finishers,
0: the silencer, number one, yes.
1: Give me two finishers that you think no one should kick out of.
0: The silencer, number one. 100% the silencer. And this is kind of a deep cut, but the Tiger Driver 91.
1: Okay, yes.
0: Like, if someone's going to take that, let's just end the match.
1: Yes,
0: like,
1: you're absolutely
0: there's,
1: right.
0: There's no purpose. There's no point.
1: Because why would he want to do that?
0: Yeah, like you know.
2: Or a sit-out powerbomb.
0: Or Vertebreaker.
1: Oh, man.
0: Yeah.
1: Like, the Vertebreaker, should no one should ever. No. I remember the first time I seen a Vertebreaker, I thought that guy should never. Dead. Yes, I thought it was over. Like, he's going to get stretchered out of here.
0: Yeah.
1: And this isn't, like, fake. Like,
0: what was it, the cop killer that Homicide did was, like a faster Vertebreaker?
1: Yes, it was a Vertebreaker, realistically,
2: yeah. What he did, though, he didn't go into it like most people do with the tuck and spin. He did something different to get you up.
0: Yeah.
2: But it was a Vertebreaker, and I used to love because it was talking about him.
0: Yeah. Well, do you remember there's a spot that Ring of Honor had back in the day where I think it was Jay Lethal took it, where Homicide did the Vertebreaker while Low-Key jumped off the top ropes and a double stomp.
1: Oh.
0: Yeah, while he was going down. Like,
1: while he was going down?
0: No thank you, sir.
1: Oh, that's insane.
0: No thank you.
1: That's worse than just a spike pile driver.
0: Yeah, no doubt.
1: But, so the silencer and...
0: The silencer, number one.
1: And the cop killer.
0: And the cop killer. And the Vertebreaker, cop killer, whatever you want to call it. Oh, yeah, they're both neck and neck, in my opinion.
1: That's a pun, actually.
0: Yes. And the Tiger Driver. So it's a three-way tie.
1: All right, so who are your favorite RVA pro wrestlers to watch? One male, one female.
0: Terry the Flip Sequoia, I love watching. I think he's extremely talented.
1: Yes.
0: I think how young he is, the sky's the limit for him.
1: How old is he?
0: 20.
1: Oh, I didn't know that.
0: So he's...
1: I thought he was older than that.
0: No.
1: But...
0: No, he's got
1: he's really young.
0: He's got a bright future, and he's the kind of guy that when, like, he gets to the ring, everyone kind of gets excited.
1: Yes.
0: I also like Diego Hill a lot, too.
1: Yes.
0: I think he's very exciting and moves really effortless in the ring. Mm-hmm. I even really like the Infinite Man, Tim. I think he's very talented to watch.
1: Yes.
0: So I think he's very exciting to watch. Female, you know, Amanda Kiss, always charismatic and exciting and just brings a lot out of the fans, you know.
1: Yeah, people, she's crazy.
0: When she comes out, people take notice. When she's in the ring, people take notice. Always has a fun match and an exciting match for the fans. So I'd say those are the top two.
1: I'll give you my two.
0: Okay.
1: My two are Jordan for sure.
0: Okay.
1: Jordan Blade, because I know I'm going to get the best wrestling match.
0: Okay.
1: Whatever match she's in is going to be the best wrestling match.
0: Yeah, I feel you.
1: And for male, I would say... Drew Hood.
0: Right on. I like his character a lot.
1: So, like, I like what he's... I always like what he's doing because I feel like he's always doing something.
0: Yeah.
1: Like, with his entrance, with the wrestling, the way he talks, the way he carries himself within the match, his antics.
0: Yeah.
1: Like, even on the outside. Like, I was at the last show at the 2 out of 3 Falls, and he was on the outside.
0: Yes.
1: He was at all moments. He was doing something.
0: Absolutely.
1: So, like,
0: Drew's great.
1: I just like that he's aware. You know, like, his awareness is, like, on 100 to me.
0: Yeah.
1: But those are probably my two, if I had to give you two.
0: Yeah.
1: And let's stop right one more time and say thank you guys for listening to the Bumps and Banner Radio Show here on WRIR 97.3 FM, Richmond Independent Radio. And we are here with...
0: Timmy Danger.
1: All right, so give me a good road story.
0: A good road story?
1: Just a match or a story.
0: One of my favorite road stories is me and my friend the Pharaoh. He doesn't wrestle anymore, but Ron Cromarty. He's a he makes some movies now. He's a very close friend of mine. When I broke in the business, he kind of took me under his wing. Kind of was like my big brother, like a mentor to me in a lot of ways. Kind of taught me how to be a professional wrestler in a lot of ways. One night, him and I were wrestling for Off of the Wild Samoan. Mm. Up in Allentown, Pennsylvania. It was a double shot weekend. There's a show Friday, Sunday, or something like that. I forget. It was a Friday, Saturday. So it doesn't matter. But the guy whose house we were staying at when the rest, I forget his name off the top of my head, was telling me he's DJing at a club that night, and we should come to the club with him, and we're going to say we're going to hang out at the club. Well, it was a club in, like, I want to say downtown Philly or somewhere like that, some area of the world like that. And I think a fight broke out, like, every 5 minutes, some sketchy stuff.
1: Jesus.
0: There was a lot of fights in that bar, that club that night. It was a little wild night. And I just remember, like, getting up to, we're sitting there, and I got up to use the bathroom, and he was a big guy. He's about 260. I remember he was sitting next to me, and I went up to, like, do something, And he grabbed me by my belt and pulled me down like, Timmy, no, whatever it is, no, don't go. That's my favorite one. He's like, what are you doing?
1: Yeah, I get it. That's crazy.
0: You're going to get shot here.
1: Yeah, don't go over there.
0: What are you doing? Well, I'm just going to the bathroom. No, you're not. Stay here.
1: That's crazy.
0: That's one of my favorite stories to be on the road was that night. Yeah, so.
1: All right, so I have one more question about this show.
0: Okay, cool.
1: What are we going to see?
0: Right now.
1: Can you give us some of the card? I know there's, right now we have Ella Envy versus
0: Ella
1: Amanda
0: Envy versus
1: Kiss.
0: Amanda Kiss is going to happen with the women's title.
1: Uh-huh.
0: That's been an exciting match. Ella came in and like knocked the doors down last show.
1: Yeah, no, that was a great, she just came out of nowhere.
0: Yeah.
1: And she's with, what's the other girl's name? Keila Capri.
0: Keila Capri is going to be on her corner. Leah Knight will not be there, unfortunately. She's
1: okay.
0: Having some issues with Amanda, I don't know, man. But we're also going to see, we announced Wes Rogers is looking for a tag team or two wrestlers to team up with to take
1: Yeah, that's
0: going to
1: be hard to find because
0: take on the Philadelphia crew. Which
1: those
0: is,
1: guys are those guys are crazy.
0: Yeah, they're doing the
1: one
0: family.
1: Of my favorite people on RVA Pro is Mr. Salazar.
0: Oh man,
1: he just looks like every time he comes out, he looks like he means business, and he just keeps that face.
0: I remember, man, I don't know if it was you who interviewed somebody on the Instagram who was like called him like a Hispanic Captain Lou.
1: Yeah.
0: Or a Spanish
1: no,
0: Captain
1: yeah.
0: Lou or something.
1: I was talking
0: like.
1: To my guy, Dr. Millionaire. That's who he
0: yeah,
1: said.
0: Yeah, yeah. So, yeah, I like Mr. Salazar too. So, that's exciting. The other matches we're getting together. We've got to get the paperwork put together by the DPOR, the legal work done. But, I got still unfinished business, man, with. Leo Kirby that needs to be
1: addressed.
0: Yeah,
1: you got to get that title back.
0: I
1: and you,
0: do,
1: you know,
0: man.
1: You just freed Sharky.
0: I did.
1: But that was a non-title match.
0: It was non-title.
1: But you won.
0: I did win. You
1: so
0: know.
1: You have a win over the champion.
0: I do.
1: That should mean something.
0: It does. And, you know, me and Sledge Gibson were going out a few months ago in a street fight, and it was getting pretty intense.
1: Yes.
0: While we were both down, I went to that table, and he was still recovering from what he went through. And Leo came out and did his thing. You know, I don't fault him. Maybe something I would have done in a previous life, but it's what
1: yeah,
0: he did.
1: Yeah, no, it
0: but
1: was smart.
0: But he knows that, you know, he's not a real champion. He's you know, he didn't really get the chance to prove himself. He kind of just snuck it and took it. You know, that's not what a champion does, in my opinion, you know. And Sledge Gibson, you know, I go back a long ways with Sledge, and he wants that title back. But, you know, quite frankly, you know, Sledge, he's been eating off a table that I set, and you know this. You know, that's what he's been doing. And now, if he's got something to do, if he wants to come out, you know, we're getting the paper squared away right now. You
1: so
0: know.
1: We're talking triple threat. Is that what
0: know,
1: we're talking?
0: Care. Let's do it. Let's make it happen, you know? I mean, if we want to do a triple
1: I would
0: threat,
1: love
0: let's
1: to see
0: it.
1: That. Those are two people that I would love to see you in the ring with.
0: Yeah, of course.
1: Because it's two different characters, you know? One guy is trying to clap some cheeks.
0: Yeah.
1: One guy is wrestling in some loafers. And you know how degrading you gotta be?
0: Yeah.
1: To want to wrestle in loafers?
0: And me and Sledge have been going at it back and forth at a match at CarMax Park that Leo got involved in there.
1: Yeah,
0: so,
1: I remember.
0: You know,
1: I remember.
0: It's just at the point, man, where it's like, you know, I pinned Leo, got my manager back, I'm good to go, but you know, I still need to finish what I started here with that title belt. You know, I did that championship title. That's why I gotta finish what I started here. You know, and Sledge, he wants it too. But like I said, you know, business is business here, Sledge. You know, if you want to get down to it, you know, we'll see what happens next Saturday at the 25th of Dogwood Dell. If he's got any issues, he can take it up with me. I don't care.
1: Gotcha. So, last thing, where can we find you?
0: Me, I'm Timmy Danger on Instagram and Facebook and X. I don't really post on X, you know, but hey, whatever. RVA Pro Wrestling on Facebook, RVA Pro Wrestling on Instagram. We have a new Twitter account, X account, whatever you want to call it. It's RVA Pro Wrestle. It's our new one. All the updates on everything that's there. Also, TikTok
1: too, yeah.
0: RVA Pro Wrestling on TikTok. Our YouTube page, RVA Pro Wrestling. See a lot of
1: that's where the shows. That's where the shows drop on YouTube.
0: A lot of the shows are on there. A lot of clips are on there now. Mm-hmm. Also, that little mini documentary is on there if you haven't checked that out yet. So a lot of stuff is on our YouTube page as well. So we don't have a Blue Sky page or nothing like that. But
1: that's deep.
0: That's deep. We don't have that. We don't have threads either, but that's what we got going on.
1: Gotcha. So thank you for coming, man. I'm glad.
0: Of course.
1: You got to come and just, you know, guest host for me.
0: Oh, yeah.
1: But thank you guys for listening. This is Timmy Danger. This is Doe, and that's with 2 G's. Please respect it. Say hey, Nye.
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1: Thanks.
0: Yes, awesome.
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6: It was awful from everything that I've read. In the factories, they didn't have plumbing. 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They didn't have protective gear. The foremen were very... what's the word I'm looking for? Very unkind to them is a nice way to put it.
5: 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The online labor landmarks map is available at laborheritage.org. Today's labor quote is by David Reel, who said, "Bloody Friday really was one of the battles that ignited the struggle for unionization that unfolded throughout the 1930s. 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
2: The Brief Career of James Dean, coming up now on the Rainbow Minute. In 1954, James Dean arrived in Hollywood from the Actors Studio in New York. His first lover was Rogers Brackett, a television director. While Dean claimed to be bisexual, insiders said he was gay. He was seen regularly at an East Hollywood leather bar named The Club. Other customers called him the human ashtray because he liked having people put out their cigarettes on his chest. Try as he might to be macho, however, he was a very sensitive man. Dean made three films. Because he gave the impression of being tormented and having a deep need for love, young people identified with him. In 1955, he died in an automobile accident at the age of 24. Americans were grief-stricken, and some fans even committed suicide in response to his death. The Rainbow Minute is produced by Judd Proctor and Brian Burns at WRIR in Richmond, Virginia, and read by volunteers like me, Jamie Thomas.
3: Sifter for the ear.
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5: Action. Hi, y'all. This is Jerry Williams, a.k.a. TV Jerry. Virginia-born filmmaker Derek Bort, whose next film, The Get Out, stars Russell Crowe, will be joining RVA Magazine at their Salon de Resistance on May 30th at Black Iris. I'll post a link on the webpage for this show at TV Jerry.
6: That was kind of the inspiration, was the building itself, turning that into a piece of art, and then educating the public too on American history. And more than just kind of education, you know, telling a narrative story, we also wanted it to be this moment to bring the community together with this really unique experience.
5: That was today's guest, Sam Florer, Director of Public Programs at the Virginia Museum of History and Culture, talking about the initial inspiration behind Illumination, the outdoor event celebrating our country's 250th that was projected on the 250-foot-long front of the museum from June 25th through 28th. It was a spectacular experience, and Sam is going to fill us in on the year-long process of creating this piece of art.
7: Sifter, Review of the Week.
5: The Five-Star Weekend. On Peacock, Jennifer Garner plays a food influencer whose husband suddenly dies. To help her cope, she invites four of her friends to a weekend getaway in Nantucket. The actors are Regina Hall, Darcy Carden, Chloe Sevigny, and Gemma Chan, and their performances make the series worth watching. It starts with a promising premise, but pretty quickly deteriorates into a typical soap opera drama with the expected betrayals, heartbreaks, and breakthroughs. Being that the showrunner is Becca Brunstetter, who's best known for This Is Us, you can expect plenty of tears and emotional showdowns. However, the plot points are trite and the dialogue never lifts this out of mediocre. I gave The Five-Star Weekend 2 out of 5 stars. So Sam Florer, thank you for doing this. First, I have to say, I was there. I went to see it on the Saturday night with some friends, and we were completely blown away. It was a spectacular, you may have seen my review, quote unquote, I put on social, but I was really impressed. So congratulations on that.
6: Well, thanks so much. Really appreciate it.
5: Sam, you are the director of public programs, and that was definitely a public program. So kind of your baby, right?
6: It was, yep. So I had the privilege of working on this for, you know, more than a year now. And was really excited to bring it all to fruition.
5: What's your background in terms of education and preparation for this?
6: My whole career has been working in museums. My focus has been on engaging the public and education. I went to school at the College of William & Mary, got a bachelor's and a master's in history, and I've worked at a variety of different museums in Virginia and been really pleased to be here at the VMHC to reach, you know, these huge audiences that we've been able to reach these past few months.
5: I know y'all, when y'all were planning the 250th, there was Sailfest, Illumination. What came first, or how did this come about?
6: We've been working on the 250th for, you know, almost 10 years.
5: Wow.
6: Our museum has really been trying to position ourselves as a leader, not just in Virginia, but across the country, in setting a model for what institutions like ours should be doing to engage the public around the 250th. So, you know, we helped establish the state commission here in Virginia, the VA 250 commission. Jamie Boskett, our CEO, he is one of the honorary chairmen. He sits on the board of that state commission. We also worked to gather leaders from all different states to gather in Williamsburg every year to talk about best practices and approaches to how to engage the public. And we've also been putting on major exhibitions too at the museum to engage people on that more academic kind of level. So we had last year, Give Me Liberty, Virginia and the Forging of a Nation, which was kind of our marquee exhibit, focusing on Virginia's contributions to the American Revolution.
5: Right.
6: And then this year, we opened an exhibition called We the People, the World and Our Commonwealth. And that looks at the history of immigration in Virginia from the American Revolution all the way to the modern day. So kind of a companion piece to looking at the American Revolution itself, looking at how the United States has become the country it is today, and how we've lived up to those values established during the Revolution. So we've been having all these different programs going on. And this year in 2026, we wanted our two big marquee public programs to reach as many people as possible. So SailFest and Illumination were kind of going hand in hand, two kind of different ways to do that. So SailFest, everybody loves tall ships, everybody loves boats.
5: Sure.
6: And we saw a unique opportunity with the larger Sail 250 program where this fleet of tall ships was going up the coast, started in New Orleans, went to Norfolk, Baltimore, and eventually to New York City on July 4th.
5: Right.
6: And so we saw this opportunity to bring some of those tall ships directly up the James to Richmond, where they haven't been in quite some time, and to have this big public festival around them, really focusing on kind of fun, you know, family-friendly fun outdoors.
5: Sure, yeah, yeah.
6: So that was a great success.
5: So then you got to the Illumination.
6: We wanted to take advantage of the Virginia Museum of History and Culture's really unique setting in our building itself. So the front of our building, you know, dates to the 19-teens, the 1920s, when the building was first built.
5: And I just have to say that was very cool. In the production, you actually showed the building kind of being built that way.
6: Exactly. And that was kind of the whole point, is to utilize this really historic, unique architecture that we have and use that as a giant canvas to tell a huge story, which is the story of the United States. That was kind of the inspiration, was the building itself, turning that into a piece of art, and then educating the public too on American history. And more than just kind of education, you know, telling a narrative story, we also wanted it to be this moment to bring the community together with this really unique experience. So, you know, these large scale, like building wide video art projections are things that you see more often in Europe,
5: right,
6: on some of their old historic buildings. There are examples in the United States, but nothing quite to the scale that we were working with the front of our building, which is almost 18,000 square feet. It's,
5: wow,
6: 250 feet long, 40 feet tall. So we saw this as a way to create a really unique moment for Richmonders, for Virginians, to experience a community event with thousands of their fellow citizens and really think about not only the past, but where we are currently and then where we're going in the future.
5: Now, I don't even know how to start on the technical aspects, because it must have been, I mean, how did you even begin to outline it, find all the imagery? What a monster task. And I'm sure you didn't do it by yourself.
6: No, we had a great team that we worked with. Yeah, so not only here at the museum, but we worked with local design firm Riggs Ward Design. They work on different museum projects across the country. And so they were a great partner in helping with the sourcing of the images, but then also working with the technical design team to actually put the projection together.
5: So how did you even start figuring out what to cover?
6: So, you know, when we're thinking about the content and the story we wanted to tell, we really did want to be as comprehensive as possible, telling the story of the United States from before Europeans arrived, from before even Indigenous people lived here. We really wanted to like start from the beginning, just, you know, like nature scenes. So you might have noticed that was kind of how the show started, was just these like peaceful scenes of nature, these grand landscapes, and then slowly building, adding people and kind of marching through time. So we worked out this outline of kind of just breaking the show into chunks, into like content period chunks, And then thinking about, you know, in those chunks of time, so in the American Revolution to the founding of the nation, you know, what are those most important people, events, images that the public are going to recognize so we can connect with them and they kind of know what's going on, they can right. see themselves in the story. But then also adding in stories, adding in individuals who people might not recognize. So that hopefully then sparks interest, you know, oh, who was that? Oh, what was that event being portrayed? And so they can come do more research, maybe come back and visit our museum. And then it was just sourcing literally thousands of images. As you noticed, with our building being so large, there was so much going on the building all at one time.
5: Yeah.
6: And things were constantly changing and moving from scene to scene. And that was all purposeful. We wanted to make the show exciting, not just like a PowerPoint, something that really surprised people, drew people in. And so we sourced, you know, these thousands of images. Pretty much all of them were open source. So from like the Library of Congress, the National Archives, we were also able to use a large amount of images from our own museum collection, which was really special. Yeah. Especially with Virginia being so important too. All these major points in our national story that really lended us an advantage to get our collection into the show as much as possible.
5: If you're just tuning in, I'm talking with Sam Florer from the Virginia Museum of History and Culture, talking about Illumination, the outdoor event that was projected on the front of the museum last month.
0: Surprise guest drop-in.
5: I got lots more questions about that, including, I'm sure, AI, because that had to be involved in that. But first, somebody dropped in to add a little point of view here. Hold on a second.
6: Oh, great.
5: Sherry Armstrong.
8: How are you?
5: Have you met Sam before?
8: Hey, Sam. It's nice to see you. Congratulations on a fabulous event.
3: Footnote.
5: Sherry Armstrong is the president and CEO of the Community Foundation. And she was there. You enjoyed it as much as I did, didn't you, Sherry?
8: I did. It was wonderful. Sam, I just want to say to you and Jamie and the team that it was a real honor for us to be a supporter of this event. This organization has done such a fabulous job over the last few years of telling the Virginia history in such an authentic, inclusive, and respectful way. And we couldn't be more proud to have been a partner in all of this. And this event just culminates how extraordinary we are as a state, and your all's ability to bring that to life for so many people was incredible.
6: Thank you so much. We really appreciate that. That was, I think, our greatest honor, was seeing the response from the community, very similar to kind of the lines you're saying. You know, the whole goal of this was bringing as many people together, a representative audience that represented our city and our state. And I think that really bore out the crowds, the age, the backgrounds of everybody who was there.
5: And the responses.
6: Exactly. Yeah.
5: The cheers.
6: And almost every night. Yeah. Cheers. Yeah. You know, watching the show and the production over and over again, I kind of became numb to it at a certain point.
5: Right,
6: but then seeing it with these audiences, it really did give me goosebumps when people were cheering at different scenes and ended just excited and happy. And I think that was really the goal of the whole thing.
5: So, Sherry, why don't you give us just a little nutshell Community Foundation? How are we all involved, or how are y'all involved in the community?
8: We're involved in many ways. We are an organization that has accumulated through individuals, families, a lot of different people who bring philanthropic dollars to the foundation. And then we are able to distribute those dollars to needed organizations in the region, lots of nonprofits. We have many donors that direct their giving, but we also have a pretty sizable amount of discretionary money. And one of the grants that we committed to a couple of years ago when the MHC was putting together with others the whole Virginia 250 events, we said we want to be a big part of that. So we made a substantial grant to actually help make it all come to life. The Illumination plus SailFest and the civics programming that's going on across the state. So it's just been a really powerful partnership and something that we've really, really enjoyed being a part of.
5: Terrific.
8: To your point around, you guys are in it every day and you were trying to put it all together. But I think the other thing that was really, really impactful when I heard it and I saw it in people, it was this, wow, we are a part of something pretty special. It's so much bigger than ourselves. And I think that people just had such an amazing experience. And I even heard directly people say to me, it was like, it just was a real sense of community there. Humanity showed up in a big way, and just a lot of pride, I think, in our community. And you all really played a big role in helping that to happen. So thank you. And I think made the 250 experience something pretty special for a lot of people.
5: Agree. All right. Thank you so much, Sherry, for dropping in. It means a lot to
8: us. Congratulations. Thanks.
5: Thank you. Bye-bye.
6: Thank you, Sherry.
5: So now let's go back to this show. And I mentioned right before Sherry got on AI, obviously a lot of those images were moving and they were stills to start with. So how did you incorporate AI and who worked on that?
6: The video design part of the team was the one that was using those programming. But when we were designing and coming up with kind of the outline for the show and the direction for the show, which was all developed in-house by the museum, you know, we provided the direction that we were happy to use AI to bring these images to life, but we didn't want any like artificially created historical images, if that makes sense. So if you notice, you know, the AI was used to bring these historical images that exist to life as opposed to creating new ones. So the only kind of digital creations were things that were bringing the building to life. So like architectural elements, background elements, things like fire or jungle during the Vietnam scenes. All the other kind of core historical images themselves were those primary source documents, photos or paintings. Then we used AI programming to animate in limited ways.
5: Yeah, you saw people going by on horses that were still when we saw the picture, people in boats, all kind of uses of that animation, but keeping, like you said, keeping true to the imagery that was already created.
6: Exactly. Yeah, that was a really important part. And that's kind of our philosophy here at the museum is we don't want to use AI to create new historical source materials because there's already such great source materials that already exist in the historical record. And so we were able to kind of blend that with our philosophy towards AI in a really dynamic way. And I think really positioned us too as kind of this content expert. And that's what our museum prides itself on is having this historical expertise, this amazing collection of primary source materials that we're able to tell these really unique, amazing stories with.
5: Do you have any idea how many hours of total time went into creating it, the writing it, the editing it, the scoring it, all of that?
6: Oh my goodness. I would say incalculable. So, we started this process in like January of 2025, actively working on this project.
5: Wow.
6: So it's been, you know, a year and a half of active work. And I will say, you know, in the past like 3 or 4 months, it was almost, you know, every day
5: nonstop,
6: for several hours every day. So hundreds and hundreds of hours, I think, were spent on perfecting this. And again, with sourcing all these images, we had to source thousands of images just to provide all the options and all the different ways that they could be used on our building. And only a fraction of those actually made it in.
5: I guess they had to be powerful enough to stand alone to an extent, too.
6: Exactly.
5: When you were rehearsing, quote unquote, it, were you sitting in a room with a big screen and then they were projecting it with projectors? Or how did you actually rehearse it and plan it before you put it on the big screen?
6: The design team came and they 3D scanned the front of our building, the start of this process. And that was really important for them. So they were able to map down to the inch the architecture of the front facade of the museum. They were then able to use that program to vary in minutia, associate the different imagery and the different design elements to every specific part of the building.
5: So that was kind of like a template. So they were editing it in like Media Composer or Premiere or one of those video editing programs, or was this something more sophisticated?
6: Again, I do not know much on the technical side of things. It seemed pretty sophisticated to me. That being said, I'm a historian, not a tech guy.
5: Right.
6: So all of the examples that we were getting as they were developing the show were all in this kind of like that like 3D format. And we watched those just on our computers. So the first time that we were able to actually see the show in a large format was the day before our preview show. So we previewed the show for the National Speech and Debate Tournament that was here in town beginning of June. And so the night before that screening for the students, we tested it on the front of the building as they were calibrating the projectors. And that was really a exciting moment because seeing it on your screen was one thing, but seeing it 40 feet tall was a totally different experience.
5: So when you saw it either for the first time on that, or maybe when you saw it for the first time with an audience, did you get a little verklempt? Did you get a little teary-eyed at this?
6: Yeah, we really did. Yeah, seeing it with an audience really made a difference. And especially with the students from the National Speech and Debate Tournament, you know, middle school and high school students are notoriously a tough crowd. And so when they were cheering at these different moments, that really filled us with a lot of excitement that we knew that this show was really going to impact people. Not enough can be said of seeing it with those large audiences. And so we were really, really excited when so many people came out for the main run of shows. You know, we had upwards of 8,000 people there every night.
5: Yeah.
6: And I think that kind of crowd experience, as Sherry was saying too, you know, really emphasized the show and really heightened the experience for everybody.
5: If you're just tuning in, I'm talking with Sam Florer from the Virginia Museum of History and Culture, talking about Illumination, the outdoor event that was projected on the front of the museum last month. So let's get technical. So where were the projectors placed?
6: Yep. So the projectors were on the front lawn itself. There were four projectors covering the front of the building, and they were up on lifts to get them at the right height to get over like the balustrade, the front terrace of the building.
5: Uh-huh. There was other stuff going, the block party, you had bands performing and you had some other stuff going on before the event. So there was something to do.
6: Yeah. And that was a big part of this, was we knew that getting people to come out to watch a 15-minute show at 9 p.m. was going to be a hard sell. So how do we convince people that this is something that they want to spend their evening doing? And that block party was a big part of that. So having, you know, popular bands come like No BS Brass, Biorhythmo. Also on the back of our building, we had a tent that had different cultural partners from across town.
5: A little train ride.
6: Exactly. A train ride, a bounce house. So stuff for the whole family. The Virginia Humanities came with their Virginia Folklife program. And so this is an apprenticeship program that they run. So we worked with them to have a different apprentice master team here every evening. And so that included an African-American quilt guild. There was a 102-year-old master quilter who was here.
5: Wow.
6: So she was able to tell her story about what quilting means to her. There was this amazing display of dozens of quilts. And so I thought that was a really important part of this, showing that, you know, history is not just in the past, you know, it's all around us. And there are still people in Virginia carrying on these traditions that make our state so unique that we really wanted to feature as part of this overall program.
5: And as we mentioned earlier, when we were talking with Sherry, it was great to hear the audience reaction. Every time Equality for All came up, the audience went crazy. I noticed the gay pride there, a couple of, you know, I'm gay, so I was loving that one. Now I have to ask you a difficult question. This celebrated 250 years, which is technically 2026. I did not see anything of Biden and Trump in there. Was there an intentional decision to stop it before the current day, even though it wasn't technically 250?
6: There was, yeah. So when we were thinking about the major events and time periods to include in this, and again, the overall goal of this event was to be as inclusive, to be as positive of an experience for everybody as possible. And so our general philosophy here at the museum is not to hide any history, to not to cover anything up. We're happy to talk about difficult things, controversial things. But with our modern social political divide being so contentious and it being so raw on some of these different topics, we thought it was the best experience for our public, for our audience to stop, you know, around like 2020 was when we kind of stopped. So we had images of COVID. We did have a small acknowledgement of Donald Trump being elected in 2020 for his first term. So stopping then to give that little bit of space for people to take our current politics and divisiveness out of the experience.
5: Remembering the good old days.
6: Yeah, well, good old days, but also too, you know, as historians, we like to take some time before we really jump into analyzing the impact of different events and people, because we're still living through it. And so we're not 100% sure what the impacts are going to be, how things are going to play out. And so other than wanting to try to stay out of the modern political divide, it's also from a historical standpoint that these things are still playing out. And so a little too soon to include in the narrative.
5: Only 32,000 people got to see this. Will there ever be another opportunity? Is there going to be another show anywhere? I know that there's some of it on the website, but you don't really get the effect.
6: Yeah, so we do have some clips, but as you said, the show is really meant to be seen in person. Right. And it's also really specifically designed for the front of our building. As you saw, you know, the different architectural elements and everything. I will say never say never. I'm sure we will think of some way to potentially show this again at our building. But as you saw, too, it is a huge logistical
5: absolutely. Yeah, you got to close down streets and everything. Yeah, it is a lot.
6: So nothing planned for the immediate future, but we're hopeful. We own the hard drive and the intellectual property. So either the show itself or something like that will probably come out again sometime in the future.
5: Oh, good. And I'll be sure to make sure people know about it when it does. So I know you spend a lot of your time heads down watching this thing for months and months and months. My question for you, I usually like to ask, is when you're not working on that or studying history, what have you been watching lately on TV, streaming, a movie, or anything?
6: Ooh.
5: And please tell me it's not all documentaries on...
6: It is not. No. I actually don't watch too many documentaries in my spare time because I deal with so much of it at work.
5: You live in it, yeah.
6: I think one of my favorite shows I watched recently was Widow's Bay.
5: Oh, really?
6: The Matthew Reese comedy horror show on Apple TV.
5: I didn't think it was very funny or very scary. I was a little disappointed in it. Some people, it just got a whole bunch of Emmy nominations. So what did you like about it? I kept waiting it to be funnier or scarier, and it never really did either.
6: Sure. Well, I mean, yeah, to me, I liked the combination. I thought it was just scary enough and just funny enough for me. I also really liked the atmosphere of the whole show, of this, like, you know, kind of spooky Nantucket kind of feel.
5: Right.
6: And also like the timelessness of it. You can't really figure out, like, are they in the modern day? Are they in like the 1980s?
5: Well, that's interesting. Okay. So Sam, this has been great to hear about that. Congratulations. And again, it was an amazing event, and hopefully I will be able to tell people in the future they can go see it one more night there or many nights there.
6: Well, thanks so much, Jerry. I really appreciate your excitement over. We were so honored to be able to do this and to bring it to Virginians. And just, again, to remind folks to always check out what we're doing at the museum. We're always coming up
5: inside
6: with new programs, exactly, and and all kinds of stuff. So, yeah.
5: Great. Good deal.
6: All right. Take care. Bye-bye.
5: That was Sam Flohr, Director of Public Programs at the Virginia Museum of History and Culture, talking about Illumination, the outdoor event celebrating our country's 250th birthday that was projected on the front of the museum from June 25th through 28th. By the way, we got so involved in our chat, I forgot to ask about the cool live fireworks display that ended the screening. I'll have a link to Illumination on the webpage for this show, and it does feature a tiny representation of moments from the event.
9: Coming soon. In theaters.
5: The Odyssey. Apparently no other studios wanted to go up against Chris Nolan's new epic. Based on Homer's tale and starring Matt Damon, Anne Hathaway, Tom Holland, and lots of other names.
9: TV and streaming.
5: Lucky on Apple. Anya Taylor-Joy plays a con artist targeted by both the FBI and a ruthless crime boss when a multi-million-dollar heist goes wrong. Also with Timothy Oliphant and Annette Bening, and created by the man behind Your Friends and Neighbors. Ride or Die on Prime. Hannah Waddlington is cast as a deadly assassin, and her best friend Octavia Spencer has no idea, at least at first. The Hawk on Netflix. Will Ferrell plays a broken-down golfer who's one major short of a grand slam. The Fight on Hulu follows a group of adolescent boxers and their formerly incarcerated coach in Southeast Washington, D.C., on the road to defend their national title. Heartstopper Forever on Netflix. After three seasons of this gay high school romance comes this feature-length finale. Descendants: Wicked Wonderland on Disney, the latest installment in the fantasy teen series. Next week, meet Carol Connors, the woman who wrote the theme from Rocky, dated Elvis, and lots more amazing escapades in her colorful life and career. This is Jerry Williams. Thanks for listening.
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13: I'm Rick Smith, and this is Labor History in Two.
14: On this day in labor history, the year was 1917. That was the day 50,000 lumber workers across the Pacific Northwest participated in an industry-wide strike called by the Industrial Workers of the World. The IWW had been organizing loggers for years around wages, hours, working conditions, and camp sanitation. The IWW began building for the strike in the aftermath of the Everett Massacre the previous fall. Elizabeth Gurley Flynn started touring camps in Idaho. By March, the Wobblies established Local 500 of the Lumber Workers Industrial Union in Spokane to organize across the region. In his book, Emperor of Timber, historian Eric Loomis details the chronology of events that led to the momentous walkout. In Idaho, loggers began walking off the job in April when demands for improved bunkhouses and food, higher wages, and the eight-hour day were refused. The strike spread to Washington State, the rest of Idaho, and into Montana and Oregon. Loomis notes that by August, they made employers feel their wrath. The strike cut production by over 80% and threatened war material. Infuriated timber bosses demanded federal troops be sent in to crush the strike and IWW leaders be prosecuted for treason and sabotage. Raids and arrests were orchestrated throughout the Pacific Northwest, and the strike began to stall. After 10 weeks, the IWW called off the strike, but instructed workers to quit work after 8 hours. They continued to lead sanitation-related job actions that would substantially change conditions for the better.
15: 50,000 lumberjacks, 50,000 packs, 50,000 dirty rolls of blankets on their backs, 50,000 minds made up to strike and strike like men.
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19: This is meteorologist Sean Sublett with your RVA community weather brief for Friday, July 17th. Air quality alert again today. It is the smoke from Canadian wildfires more prominent in Richmond today. As a result, the air quality index is already above 150 in the healthy range and will likely be at least that high all day long. So for today, hazy, areas of smoke, hot, humid, low 90s this afternoon. Then tonight, it's hazy, still humid, although the haze and the smoky areas will begin to clear much later into the night, but we stay in the mid-70s. On Saturday, what's left of all that will clear during the morning. It turns breezy with a mix of clouds and sun. Then a couple of showers or heavier thunderstorm likely late in the afternoon or into the night. Saturday afternoon, we return to the mid-90s. Then Sunday, sun and clouds, again a shower or thunderstorm likely. We're up around 90. First of next week, Monday and Tuesday, sun and clouds, small scattering of showers and storms. We're in the mid-80s Monday, near 90 on Tuesday. With your RVA Community Weather Brief, I'm meteorologist Sean Sublett. Got a weather question? 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

Ah, yes, this time we begin with music not even from the American continents, but from Europe. An octet from Portugal called Retimbrar, that track is Maneo, I Manage, which does manage to start us off in the realm of Lusophonia and welcome into Bossa Brasil number 135. That came out in Europa 2022, but just now released on a 2026 Putumayo collection called European Escapade. We snap back to Brazil and some modern forró to start our first full set. This is Lucy Alves.

say who was at the end there. Baranda Suspensas from her 2016 release Tropics. Then we had Jussara Marçal's Roda de Sampa, a 2008 release called Padre. Paulo Chito from a 78 release back in 1962 called Recadinho de Mamãe. And this set began with Fajona Gafiera, a contemporary track from Lucy Alves, her 2015 New Fajó do Seu Rosil. Back there in the closet, we've got a guitarist called Neku playing Andanza from his 1968 release Samba e Violão. We've got a big fat set for you next, strolling through some examples of the very African and very communal Coco style, replete with call and response and improvised lead singing. They're all so good that we gang them together, and after four of them, you'll get another taste of Dona Onechi. But first things first, and the first is Engenho Novo from a gathering called Coco Uricuri on Bossa Brasil.

Maybe you recall Dona Onechi from a few Bossa Brazils ago. Moreno Moronado is from Feitiço Caboclo, her first album that she did at the age of 73, having been a teacher of history and Amazonian studies. Leading up to Dona Onechi, we had four examples of, let's loosely call it, coco singing. Samba de Coco Raízes, or Coco Roots. They did Andrelina, that's a self-titled album. And then the voice of leader Rosa Renata with Brilhantina from her 2002 self-release Zundo da Mata. And you can count on hearing that voice again in the future. And then we had the Comadre Florzinha Ensemble with Mare from their self-titled 1999 record. And Coco Uricuri put those school children together on their 2000 release called Os Cocos. And they gave us Engenho Novo. If you'd like me to spell all these out, you can write for a playlist to brazilnut2929@gmail.com. And in the back from 1964, the Sambalanço Trio with Ayrton playing Consolação. From here we go to more contemporary styles, in fact 2026 material. First, a collaboration between Muca, the ageless Roberto Menescal, and Ilesi. This track is called A Beleza de Ser, The Beauty of Being. This being Bossa Brazil.

the new to the old, went we, at least to the older form of Choro. Those guys in the back are Conjunto Choro y Seresta, the tune Cariños from their self-released 1999 collection. Before that, we had a couple of collaborations, Zevito with Shanja Gipalatis doing Deshime Ir, Let Me Go, and at the top, the trio of Muka, Ilesa, and Roberto Menescal with A Beleza de Ser, both of those from 26. And from here, we go on to something both old and new from the same group. Adeus America was a newly minted song in 1948, describing a Brazilian in the States homesick for his music, saying farewell to foxtrots, boogie-woogie, and swing as he looks back to the South. Os Cariocas did this first in 1948, which we'll hear first on a 78 shellac, and which then magically transmogrifies into their 21st century digital version, but all the same group, and all on Bossa Brazil.

And we end with Javon expressing a similar sentiment. My song, or Apple, is in New York, which he's leaving and longing for Rio. That's 1987. And then two versions of Adios America from Os Cariocas, the original 1948 version, and then 2004. Bossa Brazil is curated and produced by Roger Collins at the studio of the Forest Primeval in Carolina do Norte. Please support the station that brings it to you. We leave you in the vocal hands of Elza Suarez, Amor Impossível, out of 1963. Thanks for listening, Cattle Sovinches. Until our next Bossa Brazil, namaste, aloha, ciao, pessoal.

Hey everybody, you are listening to WRIRLP 97.3 FM Richmond. It is now 1 p.m., which means it is time for quality time with me, DJ Dial-Up. Last week's show, I ended off playing a few records from Friends, and we're going to kind of keep that going this week. These next few songs are from my friend Joe, who I met in New Orleans a while back. He has a band called King Pari, but he also produces house music under the moniker DJ Stepmom. So this first track is from an EP that he put out last year called Don't Give It Your All, because you might need some later. That's pretty good advice. So this first song we're going to hear is Summer Night Stream, featuring Tombay Lockhart. Let's check it out.

All right, y'all, that was Sylvia Robinson with My Thing. This show, I'm trying to play some music from this 21st century that we live in. Y'all know I'm stuck in the past, so I had to still throw in a few old tunes. But Sylvia Robinson had a crazy career. She started off as a duo with Mickey and Sylvia. They had a really famous song called Love is Strange. It was on the Dirty Dancing soundtrack, but she continued to have a career through the 70s, made a lot of stuff like that, which is like kind of sultry, but somehow still kind of gangster. And then she actually founded Sugar Hill Records, which kind of started the whole, like, basically it was the first ever label that actually put out hip hop like records, Sugar Hill Gang and all that stuff. Before that was a cover of one of her songs by the great DJ Harrison, Richmond Zone. Before that, we heard Vicky Farewell. She's an artist that I got to catch her album release show in LA. She's cool. She's really talented. She's actually on Mac DeMarco's record label, which he has creatively called Max record label. He's got a few artists, and I think they're doing like some kind of label tour at the moment, I believe. And then before that, we heard King Perry. The reason I was at the Vicky Farewell show is because my buddies King Perry were opening, and they had a killer band. It was a really, really good show. And that was kind of their breakthrough song, Sunshine. Got them signed to Stone's Throw Records, which is pretty incredible. The DJ Harrison album was also put out on Stone's Throw. And then before that, we heard Joe, who's in King Pari, his solo stuff as DJ Stepmom. That's from a release on Rocky Hill Records from last year. An EP called Don't Give It Your All, because you might need some later. I think he just printed some more, so check it out. We're going to keep it moving with a little bit of Butcher Brown, another cover song called Tidal Wave. Let's check it out.

All right, we just heard. Oops. We just heard Friends and Strangers by Ronnie Laws. He was a great kind of like crossover funk jazz saxophonist, I want to say, in late 70s, early 80s, had a ton of good stuff. And before that was a Butcher Brown cover of a Ronnie Laws song called Tidal Wave. If you somehow don't know who Butcher Brown is, and shame on you, they're just a killer. I mean, soul, funk, jazz, they can do it all. I mean, they're like just, in my opinion, one of the most musical and like talented, skilled, whatever you name it, bands in the world. I've never really seen people play like jazzy, like house drum and bass stuff live like they do. Like they're playing at like 130 BPM, but it sounds super clean and incredible. They play around in Richmond often. If you have never seen them live, you gotta go see them. So we're gonna switch gears a little bit. We're gonna take y'all to New Zealand. One of my favorite artists. This first album I think came out in 2010. This guy's name is Lord Echo. He takes a lot of influence from reggae, Ethiopian jazz, Afrobeat, electronic, all kinds of stuff. But he does play almost all the instruments himself, records all analog to tape, and it's always really incredible stuff. I'm going to play like a whole set of his music, including this one album that's called Rarities, because he would kind of put out these exclusive singles when he toured in Japan. He's an artist that truly is big in Japan. He's like got a huge following there and tours there all the time. Unfortunately, he never comes to the U.S., but if we all pray for it, maybe he will. So we're going to start off with Lord Echo from his first album, which is called Melodies, and the song is called Blueberry Jam.

0: All right, everybody, that was a set of music from Lord Echo, artist from New Zealand, crazy, cool, funky stuff. The first song was Blueberry Jam from 2010's Melodies. After that was Makossa Number 2 from his Rarities album that was released in 2023. After that, we had Makossa Number 3 from Harmonies, which was released in 2017. Where's Makossa Number 1? I'm not sure. I just work here. After that, we had Wang East, interesting title, that came out in 2010 on Melodies as well. And then after that, we heard Nightclub Daydream from the Rarities album again. Up next, we're going to have a few messages, and then we'll be back with some more music.
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0: On that note, y'all, I wanted to put in an extra PSA and just say that smoke out there ain't no joke. I don't want to see anybody jogging, playing pickleball out there. Can really cause health problems, and so just take it easy. Even consider, you know, putting on an N95 or something. It's not just smoke. We don't know, like, there's all kind of particulate in there, and you just want to be careful and take care of yourself. So up next, we're going to switch gears a little bit. This next artist is going to play a show this weekend at Alliance. They're called Pond, and they're kind of a sister band, if you will, to Tame Impala. They kind of came out of the same scene. And they have put out some really good music. This is from a live, it's called Sessions, and it's kind of like a live studio album that they put out. I sold merch for them one time in Philly, and they set aside a copy of this, which was very nice of them. And it's a cool song. It's a little bit about apocalyptic weather, kind of like what's going on out there. And so let's take a listen.

All right, that was The Weather by Pond from their 2019 release Sessions, which is kind of like an in-studio live album. Up next, we're going to check out another group called The Matson 2. They are one of my faves. They are identical twins, and most of their releases before this one were like more of just like traditional jazz, I guess. This album is more of kind of your... dare I say jizz jazz, a la Mac DeMarco kind of vibe. I got introduced, they did an album with Toro y Moi, who I'm going to play after. That was my introduction to them. But this is from their 2019 release called Paradise. They're identical twins, and I think they're both music teachers in California, but they also obviously tour and record. I know the guitarist is named Jared Matson. I'm blanking on the other brother's name, but Jared Matson plays like this crazy guitar that's got one. It's got a bass neck and a guitar neck, and he kind of loops the bass lines. His brother plays drums. It's really cool stuff. This track is called Shell Beach, and then after that, we're gonna hear some Toro y Moi, and we're going to hear a song from my good friend Evan's band, Cigarette. They're a DC-based band. Really incredible. It's hard to even describe their sound. I got some insider information that they might have a new release coming soon, and I got a little preview of it, and it sounds amazing. If you ever get a chance to see them live, I highly recommend it. It's like a wall of sound, and they're really, to me, not really comparable to any other band that is easy to peg. They just have a great sound, so we're going to hear from them. And then we're going to hear from a band that was kind of a contemporary of Toro y Moi in Columbia, South Carolina, called Elvis de Presley. And my friend Eric Jones used to play in that band. And the track is going to be called New Alhambra. And you are listening to WRIR LP 97.3 FM Richmond.

All right, everybody, you're listening to Quality Time with me, DJ Dial-Up. We just heard Vetiver with Current Carry from their 2015 release, Complete Strangers. Before that, we heard a very interesting band called Candy Claws, who I think they changed their name right after this record to Sounds of Ceres. I first heard of them through some friends of mine that had gone to South by Southwest, and they're like, we saw this crazy band. They're like a 14-piece band. They're all like really shy, except for this one girl who looks like a cheerleader and is like jumping around and hyping everyone up with the tambourine. That was my first introduction, and I listened to the album. It was great. This is like a semi-later one from them that's called Ceres and Calypso in the Deep Time. It's a very strange concept record about a magical seal who's made of bones and snow. Who has an invisible cloak and a girl named Calypso. Ceres is the seal. Calypso is the girl. Calypso was in some sort of ship, and the ship was in a storm. Somehow that transported Calypso back into the Mesozoic era, where she met Ceres, who is the magical seal. And this album is about their adventures together. Pretty run-of-the-mill kind of concept album stuff. But yeah, it's a really cool album. It's mixed really crazy. And it's very like shoegazy and just very far out. The lyrics are wild too. Up next, I'm going to play a couple more contemporary acts that I'm really into. This show, I was trying to play new music, but I'm realizing that all these albums are from like at least 10 years ago. Aging millennial, you know, what are you gonna do? So up next we have Unknown Mortal Orchestra, and then we're gonna do some Little Dragon and some Stimulator Jones, and then I'm gonna get into some more kind of slightly, not really house, but you know, electronic kind of stuff. So we're gonna set it off with Unknown Mortal Orchestra with Everyone Acts Crazy Nowadays from 2018's Sex and Food.

All right, everybody, you're listening to Quality Time with DJ Dial-Up. We just heard Sorcerer with Camise, which was a 12-inch single. I always forget there's this other little part that comes back in. That was from a 2010 release, 12-inch. Before that, we heard Stimulator Jones with Nightwalk. Stimulator Jones is from VA. He had some kind of like throwback art, like 90s kind of R&B stuff that he put out on Stone's Throw. And this is a newer series he's doing called the Stimulator Tracks, which is on Star Creature, really, really cool label out of Chicago, putting out amazing kind of like cosmic house, funk, different stuff. Before that, we heard Lil Dragon with Celebrate from their 2017 album Season High. And then before that, we heard Unimoral Orchestra with Everyone Acts Crazy Nowadays. Had to ride the fader on that one. I forgot Ruben dropped some curse words in it. And I think I forgot to mention that we just heard Jay Daniels with Solo from his album. It's actually EP SSD. He's another Chicago kind of house guy. It's a cool record. Got kind of diverse, different, weird songs. Getting towards the end of my show here, gonna play some records from this very wacky label and from Dresden, Germany, called Former City Records. A lot of their stuff is kind of like very heavily influenced by like the Miami kind of like booty bass sound, if you will, like early 90s Two Live Crew kind of thing. And they've put out a couple records in that style. So up first is Wolverine with Jerk in the Sand, Sleep in That Sand. Interesting title. And then we're going to hear two from DJ Pirna.

0: I'm LeVar Burton, and I'm proud to be a book person.
1: How do I choose a book?
0: Sometimes it's the cover, sometimes it's the title. 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
3: 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I'm about to wrap up here, and up next is Fontaine, so stay tuned. I'm going to put a little more music on for you, and then we're going to transition to the next show.

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today. I'm here at 3 to 5 p.m., and I'll be back tomorrow. That's Saturday, what is that, July 18th, 2026. I'll be back Saturday to host River City Limits from 5 to 7 p.m. Richmond Music. Before me will be John Harper, and before him, for Cause and Effect, will be DJ Miss Kitty with the theme of the Beastie Boys. So that should be a lot of fun. And John Harper will be doing end of the century music from 75 to 99. And then me, local bands. All right, anyway, July is the 45th anniversary of a local record store called Plan 9. And they have a gig coming up a week from this Saturday, with a reunion of a bunch of Richmond bands plus some other folks, and I'll read the list off to you later when I can pull it up. But they also have been having some DJs in the store, and last Saturday I got to be one of them, so I got to play a bunch of records. Kind of kept it, you know, relatively, you know, not too crazy, because, you know, there are kids in there, moms and dads that may be worried about their kids if something got too crazy. So I'm going to play the records I played, and we have the Pretenders. I should mention we just heard Meat Beat Manifesto with their song United Nations is always starting off the show. But let's see. Let's get this other mic out here. Yeah. So I'm going to play you first from the turntables from Pretenders extended play from 1980, which I actually bought at Plan 9 the first time I went to Plan 9 Records way back when. And this is a hit, Message of Love.

All right, we just heard Nine Inch Nails with Kinda I Want To. That's from the Pretty Hate Machine album, the first one that Trent put out before the word New Order from Power, Corruption, and Lies. We heard the song 586. We heard Ice House, We Can Get Together. Also, Yaz, Don't Go, Human League, The Things That Dreams Are Made Of, and Pretenders, Message of Love. So I'm playing records that I played last Saturday in a local record store that is celebrating its 45th anniversary. And the title for the blog post for today on WRIR.org says, What the Fontaine, Pretenders, Toots and the Maytals, Public Enemy, Parliament, The Police, etc. So already played the Pretenders. The others are yet to play. But it's all vinyl except for that first start-off song that I always play for Me Beat Manifesto. Right now, we have Ohio Players. Oh, by the way, you can find, I said that right, WRIR.org. That's where you can find the set list. And I'll be back tomorrow doing River City Limits from 5 to 7. Okay, let's have music from Ohio Players.

Cornelio, Funky Guito. Your reggae.

0: We just heard Lee Scratch Perry and Dub Syndicate, Train to Doomsville. Before that, Black Uhuru did Party Next Door. We're Toots and the Maytals with Funky Kingston, Boogie Down Productions, Stop the Violence, and Ohio Players, Love Roller Coaster started off that set. So I'm playing all, the mic is on. Microphone is in fact on. All right, I'm playing all vinyl today, except for that start off song, which is on a CD. We got some Public Enemy next. Yeah, let's do that.
1: Quite hostile.

0: 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Hear the cattle cry.
1: Would you go that glad yourself?
0: Hello, can you go? Hear the cattle cry. Death row.
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0: 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Hear the cattle cry. Death row. Beef. Hello, can you go? Hear the cattle cry. Death row.
1: All right, it is just after 4 o'clock, and you are listening to WRIRLP 97.3 FM, Richmond Independent Radio. We just heard Gary Clail in the On You Sound System with a song called Beef, which I guess seems very much to be a takeoff on Bass, Hello Can You Go, from Public Enemy, who I heard from, we played from earlier. Public Enemy, Party for Your Right to Fight, last track on It Takes a Nation of Millions to Hold Us Back. I was looking at the label on the record for Gary Clail On You Sound System, and that song has songwriting credits that include Keith Levine and Ja Wobble. I did not realize that. Members of the original Public Image Limited. All right, so I am playing, this is Fontaine, by the way. This show is What the Fontaine on July 17th, 2026. We're getting into the second hour now. I'm playing music that I played at a local record store last Saturday from 4 to 6 p.m. while people were shopping for deals. I didn't even realize they were having a sale. Jim Bland just said, hey, you want a DJ? I'm like, sure. So I'm playing just the same records because it was a lot of fun and I had some good feedback and stuff. Officially on the blog post on WRIR.org, it says, What the Fontaine, Pretenders, Toots and the Maytals, Public Enemy, Parliament, The Police, etc. So let's see, I played The Pretenders, I played Toots and the Maytals, I played Public Enemy. I'm getting ready to play Parliament, but The Police will be later. So there is a gig, also part of the Plan 9 Records 45th anniversary, that is not tomorrow, but next Saturday, July 25th at Hardywood. And a former employee and friend of mine sent me the flyer yesterday. So now I was like, oh, there's a bunch of bands. I don't know which order this is, but I'll just read it from the top to the bottom of the flyer. Beaks and L'Amour, members of the bands playing on the same stage at the same time. The Good Guys, Janet Martin and Elizabeth Wise, the Sky Chiefs, the Tom and Marty Band. I didn't know they were playing. Wow. Orthotonics. Now, I happen to know that's Orthotonics' true.

So I will play some of those bands, plus whatever else I feel like playing from Richmond, Virginia. So many decades of stuff to choose between, betwixt and between. All right, so like I said, the set list for today's show is on WRIR.org. Or you can go to the main page, find the What the Fontaine post, click on the Read More link, and expands out and shows you what I've been playing. And since we've been moved to this new building, at least since April, I've been coming on Tuesdays when I can use this computer when no one else is in here to do the Spinitron version of the set list. So then Tuesday afternoon, it'll be posted if you want to see the artist. And, well, it'll be song, artist, actually artist, then song, then album, record label, year, et cetera, et cetera, et cetera. And artwork and a little song clip, plus link to the podcast. Anyway, I'm going to stop talking and play more music because that's what we're here for, right? That's what, on a smoky, smoky day. Hope you're hanging in there. It is too much, too much. Let's hear Flashlight.

That is The Cult with Wildflower. Before that, we heard a band called Electric Peace and their song Big Man. We heard Concrete Blonde with God is a Bullet. Tommy James and the Shondells, that's the oldest band I'm playing today. Their song was Money Money. You may have heard Billy Idol's cover of that years later. Gang of Four did Producer. That was a B-side. I think it's the B-side of I Love a Man in a Uniform. It's on a collection of stuff called Attack of the Killer B-Sides. Parliament started us off with Flashlight. And I'm playing all records today except for the start-off song, which is on CD. That, you know, Meat Beat Manifesto, United Nations song that I play every week. I got to spend all these, actually, at Plan 9 last Saturday, part of their 45th anniversary celebration. And they have a big gig, not tomorrow, but a week from tomorrow at Hardywood. I read you the lineup earlier. Includes Beaks, L'Amour, Orthotonics Trio, Tom and Marty Band, Good Guys. These are all bands that started many, many years ago here in Richmond, plus other entertainment. It's a long list. I will tell you that tomorrow on this station, we have DJs from 1 to 7 p.m. that Enzo and I like to announce, so you have a heads up. So from 1 to 3 p.m. tomorrow is Cause and Effect, and it's going to be DJ Miss Kitty doing the Beastie Boys. Yeah, that should be a lot of fun. Then from 3 to 5 p.m., it's End of the Century music recorded from 1975 to 1999, or whatever subset the DJ chooses for that week. And this week, it's going to be Harper. Then after him will be me. I'll be back here tomorrow, July 18th, 2026. I'll be doing River City Limits, playing Richmond bands, and I'll play several of those bands playing that gig at Hardywood on the 25th of July that I just mentioned. Plus whatever I feel like from the local music scene. And there's so much. There is so much. All right. I mentioned earlier that my blog post says that I would play today music from The Pretenders, Toots and the Maytals, Public Enemy, Parliament, The Police, etc. And I think I got all those except for The Police. So guess what? Yes, you guessed it. They are next. Got my vinyl copy of, what is this called? Regatta de Blanc, right? Yeah, the album's called Regatta de Blanc. And I'm going to play a song called It's All Right for You.

All right, we just heard the Slits, Typical Girls. Mountain before that did Mississippi Queen. The Clash, Lost in the Supermarket. We heard Robert Garden with Black Slacks. The Police with It's All Right for You. I have, 13 and a half minutes till we have an encore Commonwealth of Notions show coming up at the top of the hour. I'll be back next day. From 5 to 7 p.m., hosting the local band show, River City Limits. This is the song I Want to Be Like You from The Jungle Book, which is Phil Harris, Louis Prima, Sebastian Cabot. And let's see, I'll probably get some Elvis Presley, Cabaret Voltaire, maybe Adam and the Ants, probably not, but we'll see. Thank you so much for listening. Have a wonderful day. Wear a mask if you go outside. That smoke is not a joke.

0: fire.
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2: Now, don't try to kid me, man cub. I made a deal with you. What I desire is man's red fire to make my dream come true. Now, give me the secret, man cub. 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Give me the power of man's red flower so I can be like you.
0: Fire. So that's what that scoundrel's after. I'll tear him limb from limb. I'll beat him out. Yeah. Well, man, what a beat.
3: Will you stop that silly beat business and listen? This will take brains, not brawn.
0: You better believe it, and I'm loaded with both.
3: Will you listen?
0: Oh, yeah, yeah.
3: Now, while you create a disturbance, I'll rescue Mowgli. Got that?
0: I'm gone, man. 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

0: is up and running. 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To bump the food, the days of bones. 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
1: Abba do dee.
0: Will a reap another?
1: Ever do ever doy.
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1: Will a but, will a but.
0: Steeple a do dee.
1: Ooh, ooh, ooh, ooh.
0: Will a ha ha ha ha. Get mad, baby.
1: Ha la la.

'cause I can't afford no one-sided love affair. Well, Felix Trading Jeffers is no robbery, and the whole world will know that it's true. Understanding solves all

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My name is Shannon Cleary, and I hope you've been enjoying the show this far. It's nice to be here. I was unable to be here about 2 weeks ago to do the show live, and I don't know, random circumstances, but nonetheless, it is nice to be here. It's nice to put together a two-hour radio program for you all listening today. And just kind of give you a heads up, the theme of today's episode is more like, I don't know, I just kind of realized that we're already on the cusp of summer solstice on Sunday. And I was like, well, I might as well go ahead and I'll play some songs that are kind of in relation to that. Or at least try to create a vibe with that in mind. And then also kind of play some stuff that is going on in terms of music that is happening in this vicinity of Richmond or, you know, nearby. Some shows happening tonight, some shows happening next month. All sorts of things, so local and everything else in between. But let's go ahead and break down some of the music that you just heard moments ago. So, let's see, that is Nolly with Bulldoze Me, a record Modern Survival Techniques. Before that was Turnstile with Lookout for Me off the record Never Enough. Before that, Wednesday with the song Counties off their record Bleeds that came out last year, a band that actually graced the stage of the National on Monday to a pretty well-attended show. I have no idea if it was a sellout show, but nonetheless, having seen them play over at the Broadberry with Hotline TNT like maybe 2 or 3 years ago, and then seeing them more or less, you know, like, I don't know, growth in popularity and graduate to a stage in Room, that's kind of, you know, double capacity, if not more. Truly exciting, and also Bleeds was personally one of my favorites from 2025. So, very, very cool to see some of those songs live. Before that, Ricky Racky with Snaggle Tooth, and I start things off with Antiphons and Benadryl. And I think I mentioned this the last time I did the show about a month ago, at least live, that as part of the Good Day RVA's Tonal Recall, it's 4 nights over at Get Tight Lounge in the middle of July, and it will feature Antiphons and Ricky Racky. So, in more information about that, I think you can just go on socials and look up Good Day RVA. You can also go to the Get Tight Lounge website, and I'll find out all of the details. But yeah, let's go ahead and break down some of the small things. If you want to see what I'm playing at any point during the program, head over to WIR.org. And if you feel so inclined, you can follow the Commonwealth of Nations on social media. Now, next up, I will admit this is going to be the more self-serving part of the program, which I hope, you know, you'll all forgive me for. But I a few close friends of mine, we all went up to Vienna and to the absolutely wonderful Wolf Trap. It's been a second since I've been there, and I got to see what is being billed as an evening with Wilco, which essentially is them playing two full sets, which amounted to about 2.5 hours worth of music. It was kind of perfect in every possible way. Like, the weather was ideal. You know, it was a little bit of everything from their massive discography. And it was a pretty thrilling experience. So with that being said, I feel kind of inspired to share some of the songs that they played last evening. And so I'm going to start off with one that's actually off the record they put out in 2019, which, like, actually, coincidentally enough, was the last time I'd seen Wilco before, I guess, the pandemic. And it was also when they put Ode to Joy out, and it was in Charlottesville, and it was very, very, very cold. But also, it kind of made it very memorable, too, because Wilco, being, you know, a Chicago band, pretty much were making fun of us for, you know, all that kind of crumbling to the, the pressures of the very freezing October, November evening. Well, they were like, well, we've played in colder. But with that being said, here's Wilco with the track Until Everyone Hides. 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

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My name's Shannon Cleary, and moments ago, you heard the track Clap Hands by the one and only Tom Waits. Before that, Wilco with One Wing off of their album, Wilco, the album. Before that, TV Battle Stations with DVDs featuring Dame Yard Service. Before that, new music from Drug Country, the single Watch the Charm. And we'll start things off with another Wilco track, Everyone Hides, off their album Ode to Joy. I've got like 14 minutes left of the first hour of the program, and as one might have guessed, the second hour will get underway at 6 p.m., so stay tuned for that. As always, go to WRR.org to check out what I'm playing at any point during the program. And you can follow the show on socials if you feel so inclined. I'm going to keep things moving and play things that will probably actually go, like, top of the hour, keep going, and then I'll be back, you know, a little bit after 6. But, folks, here is Music Knifing Around. This is Body Snatchers off of their new album, Dissect. 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

6:19. And you're listening to the Commonwealth of Notions on WRLP 97.3 FM, Richmond Independent Radio. My name is Shannon Cleary, and moments ago, we heard new music from Wes Parker off an album that came out about 2 weeks ago called Super Rare. The name of the song was called Dinosaur Park. Before that, it was also new music from Belly of the Hearts, with the track Piccadilly, as featured on the single entitled Euro Trip. Both of those artists performed over at the Camel last Friday as part of Wes Parker's album release show. And also at the Camel this evening as part of Juneteenth, Kings are getting, this is their first time performing in a very, very long time. Whether I would call it a reunion or if it's just, kickstarting the wheels on the project again, who's to say? But nonetheless, in celebration of Juneteenth, there's it's taking place at the Camel this evening. You can find out more details at thecamel.org. Before that was McKinley Dixon with Run, Run, Run. Before that, Butcher Brown with Frontline. Before that, LCD Sound System with Dance Yourself Clean. And I start things off Knifing Around and the track Body Snatchers as featured on their album Vivisect. I've got about 40 minutes left of the Commonwealth of Notions, and that's going to be time for Deutsche Jam at 7 p.m. So stay tuned for that, as I'm sure you will. As I mentioned throughout the program, you can see what I'm playing at any point of the show at WRIR.org. You can also listen back to this episode of Commonwealth of Notions over at WRIR.org/listen. And not just the Commonwealth of Notions. You can actually listen to up to 2 weeks of everything that we broadcast here at WRIR. So that's our music shows, our news talk programs. And, while we're still in the process of acclimating to this new space in Chaco Bottom, you can actually explore an extensive archive of live performances that we hosted at what is now our former home, upstairs from the Camel at 1621 West Broad Street. So, that spans back to 2005, 2006, something along those lines. Yeah, it's pretty wild, but a lot to dig through. So, all that and more at wrir.org/listen. Now, also on the tip of bands that were celebrating the release of new records, I'm sure if you're a regular listener of the Commonwealth of Notions, you may recall a couple weeks ago I had a special episode that was curated and also included an interview with the band Northeast Regional, who put out an album entitled In the Desert. And, I think as the interview had suggested, a lot of the members of the band, one of them is in D.C., one of them is living abroad, the majority of the rest are in Richmond, but, they were finding out where they were like, we're putting the record out, we're not really sure if we're going to do a record release show. And so all of the pieces fell into place, and this past Wednesday over at Cobra Cabana, Northeast Regional were able to celebrate the release of In the Desert along with Doll Baby and Vacancies, which is a new band featuring members of Sea of Storms. But with that being said, I'm going to go ahead and share this track with you from Northeast Regional's record In the Desert. It's called Long Live the Dullness. 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

It is 6:39, and you're listening to the Commonwealth of Nations on WIRLP 97.3 FM, Richmond Independent Radio. My name's Shannon Cleary, and months ago, you heard Blushface with the track Citronella Cinderella. Before that was Big Baby with Mid-June, off the EP they put out about 6 years ago, entitled Fizzy Cola. Before that, Young Scum with Peach Ice Cream off of their record Lighter Blue. Before that, Doll Baby with the track Drift, and I start things off with Northeast Regional and Long Live the Dullness. All right, folks, I've got like 20 minutes left, and then it's going to be time for Deutsche Jam, so I'm going to play some more tunes. At 7 p.m., Deutsche Jam will take over, and I'm just going to roll with it up until 7 p.m. So with that being said, thank you so much for tuning in, spending part of your Friday with WIR and, you know, subsequently the Commonwealth of Nations. And I will be back in 2 weeks with a special episode for the 4th of July weekend. So on July 3rd, I will be here from 5 to 7 doing the show. But also, let's see, WIR.org, check out what I've been playing. You can follow the Commonwealth of Nations on Instagram. There's some other accounts, too. I don't think they're nearly as active. I should know these things, you know, considering I'm the one who manages them. But nonetheless, Instagram, there is an account that you can catch the playlist, and yeah, and most of the artists usually tag there as well. So it's kind of it's a decent resource, I would say. And yeah, you can listen back to this episode at wir.org/listen. Now, to close things out, I wanted to go ahead and play an old song, like I said, kind of inspired by sort of like, I don't know, the summer season in Richmond. And with that, that's going to be the closing track. But then I have two new songs that I want to share with you. One from Dylan Barrows and another one from Christina Louise, entitled Half Smoked Cigarettes. So I'm going to go ahead and play that. There might be something in between, but nonetheless. We've got about 18, 19 minutes left of the show. And yeah, I'll be back in 2 weeks. Thanks again. Thanks for supporting all things local. Thank you for supporting WIR, your community radio station. And to kick things off, this is Dylan Barrows with the title track off of a record that came out pretty recently entitled Kiss the Mirror. And yeah, folks, this is the Commonwealth of Notions on WIR, Richmond Independent Radio. And just kidding.

Dr. J, and every Thursday at 1, I bring you Alternative Milestones on WRIR, where we dig into the history of alternative music and we celebrate the music and the people and the events that have had milestone anniversaries during the past week. I'll hope you join me to remember something maybe you forgot and learn something and maybe hear something new as well. It's Alternative Milestones on WRIR.

I was told that Shannon's show was going to run 30 seconds, 30 seconds shy, so I wasn't sure, do I have 30 seconds before I can talk, but it looks like we're starting a minute early, so shout out to Shannon, shout out to him, powering through.

guys. I'm excited for a great night. I believe we are going to have a great night. I look forward to this show every single Friday. My name is Janelle, just to introduce myself.

Okay, cool. Okay, sweet. So my name is Jenna. Honestly, let me turn up my mic really fast. Wow. Okay, so do me justice. Thank you so much for Shannon in his last show. Okay, I know we just had some dead time between me getting myself situated and coming on this show, but I am so excited to be here and love hearing myself before I actually come on. So that was nice. We had a great show last week, but I think we're gonna have an even better show this week. Guys, I love you, and we're gonna have an amazing show. So for those of you who are currently tuned in, my name is Janelle. This is your Deutsche Jam, and you are currently listening to me live on WRIR LP 97.3 FM Richmond, your very independent radio station. So, guys, whether you are on I-95 North, maybe you're on I-95 South, maybe you're currently in your Wohnzimmer, maybe you're in your living room, excuse me, maybe you're in your Schlafzimmer, maybe you're in your bedroom. Maybe you're in your Küche, okay? Maybe you're in the kitchen. Maybe you have a dinner party tonight and you're getting yourself ready for guests. That's great. Or maybe not. Maybe it's just you. And you know what? That's perfectly fine. That's guest enough, okay? So, guys, we're gonna have an amazing show. So, thank you to you guys who are currently tuned into the radio. And thank you to you guys who are currently tuned into the live. So, not only am I doing this right here on the radio, but for all of my for my fan base that I have via social media, thank you guys for tuning into the live. I am going to give you a radio experience through the live. Now, I know some people, when they do lives, they take the camera into the studio and they show you what's going on. Personally, I don't really want to do that, because that's not what radio is, okay? Radio is you enjoying the artist, okay? So the Künstler or the Künstlerin, so the artist or artist, okay, feminine, masculine. Künstler oder Künstlerin, Lerin is feminine and Künstler is masculine. So typically, when you enjoy radio, you do not see the person who is talking to you, okay? So, for those of you guys who are currently tuned into the live and you're like, yo, why am I looking at a radio? Why am I not like looking at you? Why do you need to look at me? Is the question. It's all about the voice, okay? And it's all about the capability that you have of storytelling to the point where somebody feels like they're with you. And throughout this show, I want you to feel that. I got such a heartwarming, story last time. I'm so glad that I shouted out the phone number the way that I did last time, three, four times, and got that caller. Oh my gosh, forgot your name. I'm so sorry, love. I hope you call me again. The number is 804-649-9737. And she was telling me how her and one of her, I wouldn't call them a patient, like one of her care receivers, elderly care receivers. That's actually a great way of naming it, because when I'm old, don't call me a patient. Call me like somebody that like the person of care that you're taking care of. Don't recall the name of her, but she found such joy, listening to this show, and that warms my heart truly. So shout out to you. Vielen lieben Dank. Danke, thank you so much for being here and enjoying the show, and also enjoying the show auf Deutsch und Englisch. So if you guys don't know how I do this show, I do it auf Denglisch. Okay, so Denglisch is Deutsch und Englisch. So I do it in German and in English. Deutsch und Englisch, Denglisch. Everybody pretty much speaks Denglish in Germany. So if you don't, I'm just here to give you your intro. Ich könnte das hier, I could do it, 100% Deutsch. I could do it in 100% German. But to be honest, why leave, 80% of you guys out, even though 20% of you probably understand what's going on? It doesn't really make sense. So that's why I do it in both languages. That way you're not lost and you're still in the party, because I want you here with me. And I want you to hear the different artists that I decide to play. Now, that being said, okay, this show for me personally is going to be a little bit different, because I don't typically do it like this. So
typically, if you know me, I like to enjoy the moment and I, you know, do the whole show and then I upload, you know, this episode onto the website for you guys to listen to if you want to in your spare time with the playlist included. Okay, so now what I have to do is each song that I play, I have to log it in. So meaning the artist, the album, the record label, the year, the timestamp, all that stuff. So that kind of, that not gonna say it takes me out the moment, but it's just gonna require a little bit more hands-on versus just vibing and going. So that will be a little different for me. You won't even notice, but you will notice that the songs will pop up as we go. So I will try my best, okay? So for anybody who's currently on the board who's listening, I will try my best to do so. And yeah, we're gonna vibe tonight. So guys, we're gonna do a little bit of scene play. So scene play means that

face, you know what I mean, in shape, you know, doesn't talk too much, is beautiful, and hands out the drinks, okay? So I do want to highlight him too, because he does so much for us, okay? He keeps our, you know, throats from being parched, you know, he keeps us refreshed, and he always gives us that. Sebastian, I just want to say thank you for everything that you do. Like I said, you know, you don't get paid enough. I'd pay you way more if I could. You know what I mean? The check is nice, but it could always be nicer. So what I'm going to do for you, I am going to do a little tribute section for you and highlight you as a human being, because you do so much for us and you always make sure that we're taken care of. But that being said, so I will be doing a little bit of spotlight action. I'm going to take you to one of my favorite Kneipen. So a Kneipe is a bar, okay? Not a dive bar. A Kneipe, well, it could be a dive bar. A Kneipe is just like, that's the place we go to when we want to go get a drink, okay? When we want to go get a beer, okay? It's very different than a typisches, like, you know, a typisch Amerikanisch, like a typical American bar, okay? It's a vibe. Everybody's vibing. Maybe we'll be in the Biergarten, you know what I mean? And we'll have, I love a beer, so we'll probably, you know, do something like that. But if you want a water, more than welcome to. You do not have to feel like you have to, but I'm just setting the setting for you, okay? You will be supplied. Do not worry. You don't have to pay for anything whenever you're hanging out with me. It's always covered. It's always taken care of. So put your portemonnaie away. Portemonnaie translated is your pocketbook. Put your portemonnaie away, okay? Shout out to the French, okay, because that's also a French word, portemonnaie. My mom, my mama always has her portemonnaie ready, and it's velvet. So put your portemonnaie away. You don't have to spend any money, okay? You're getting a first-class experience, which we love, okay? And we're going to have a great time. You need anything, you just let me know. I'm going to go ahead and get us flowing. And yesterday was a very, like, chill day for me. Like, I don't know how to describe it, like, I feel like whenever we tune into the show, it could go in many directions because I never pre-plan. I never create a playlist. I took the time to kind of create a playlist, but I'm not going to play the playlist. It's just a reference point of things that I want to pull from that I don't recall the sound of. So usually when I'm playing music, I know every single song that I'm going to, I know the sound, I know the melody, I know the vibe, and it's very easy for me to segue and play and shift and twist and whatever based off frequency. But I heard so many dope songs yesterday that, like, I couldn't really, I wouldn't be able to pull off Reservoir because they're not ingrained in me enough. So I created a playlist to click these songs knowing that they're great songs, and then from there keep flowing and keep going. So let's enjoy, okay? And I want you to just kick back and I want you to relax, okay? You're with me. Picture yourself in my Wohnzimmer. To be honest, guys, tonight, you know, the air quality is freaking osh right now. So I hope you're indoors. You know, I love how they like to tell you to stay inside, don't drive, knowing for sure well that we all still have to go out here to go get that check, to go get that money. So that's, you know, whether we like it or not, our lungs are at, you know, we're at risk, because that's just, it is what it is. But that being said, I want to let you know that you're not alone and that I'm here with you, and we're still going to have a great night. And you'll never have a great life without a fight. So guys, my name is Janelle. This is your Deutsche Jam. Shout out to you guys listening to the radio, and shout out to you guys who are currently on the live. I love you so, so, so, so, so, so, so, so, so, so, so, so much. Let's get it. Let's go. And it's 97.3 FM Richmond. Also.

Tell them to tune in. Tell them to have a great night. My name is Janelle. Willkommen zu unserem Deutscher Jam, your dose of Deutsch on a weekly basis. I love you. Know that you are never allein. You're never alone. Let's go.

So I'm going to shift into the next song. Again, I don't recall what it sounds like, but I know it's a great song. It's called Nur zu weit. Nur zu weit, it's only but so far. My name's Janelle, it's your Deutsche Jam. Dun dum da da dun dum. Who's ready to enjoy the night with me? Share this with your friends. Love you. It's your Deutsche Jam. Also.

I don't know why this makes me think of my mom during her generation in the 70s and 80s in Berlin with her blowout dancing underneath the stars, underneath the pink and red lights. Shout out to my mama. Shout out to Berlin. Shout out to Deutsche Jam. Also. Do we want to hear this right now? Or do we want to hear this right now? So again, either you know or you don't know. And I know. Deswegen, that's why you can't say anything. I love you. Have a beautiful ride. Your Deutsche Jam. Deutschland 96, Mannheim. Wir sind hier.

Also Leute, let's continue to have a great night. Also. Alright, so who's currently tuned in? Who's ready to have a great Friday night? Skot Gnu! As a reminder, you are enough.

All right, guys, let's get ready for a beautiful night. My name is Janelle. It's your Deutsche Jam, and you're currently tuned in live on 97.3 FM Richmond. 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

0: And I touched your face, narcotic mindfulness, Mary Jane. And I called your name like an addicted to cocaine, calls for the stuff you'd rather blame. And I touched
1: welcome to the Kneipe. Yo, you want a drink? 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What do you like?
0: And I called your name.
1: An Oktoberfest, in Coach, in Berliner Luft. Berliner Luft might be best, because the Luft right now is at purple. I can't believe they have us out here with a purple reading. That's the worst reading that you can have for air quality. It's like smoking 13 cigarettes is what we're inhaling. Good God. Let's have a Berliner Luft. Something erfrischend. Something refreshing. Here. I know it's lime green and you're a little nervous about taking it. But it's Pfefferminz. That's why we call it Pfeffi. Take a shot. Let's go. Heizu.

you like that? It's good, no? And your breath smells amazing. No, you don't have to breathe at me. Don't do that. Don't do that. That's the quickest ticket out of here, is by you doing something like that. Don't do that. Love you. You want another one? I'll give you another one. Heizo.

Los geht's. Call this a Berliner Kneipenchor, the Berlin Bar.

So if we bring any chick on the tour bus, that is a 2,000 euro, 2,000 euro, 2,000 euro Strafe. Wie sagt man Strafe auf Englisch? Fine. So groupies on the tour bus, that's a $2,000 fine. That's a $2,000.

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And you know how we do when your girl's in the crew. 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

Shout out to you guys right now making it with the purple alert on the air quality. 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

0: Hey. Oh, man. Shout out to you guys. My name is Janelle's here, Deutsche Jam, and it's 97.3 FM Richmond coming at you live. Thank you to you guys who are currently on the live, giving you all the music, giving you all the music, all the music that you could ever have needed in your life. You ready? Let's go.
1: This is jam high.
0: Yo, how many of you guys struggle with being on time? So I know for me, for a fact, okay, maybe it's the fact that I love an entrance, okay? I feel like people who don't understand an entrance are the people who are upset when people are running late, okay? Now, that being said, okay, me personally, if I'm meeting up with you, I do expect you to be on time, okay? Simply stated, don't try to make an entrance because your entrance was being on time. Your entrance late is it's not an entrance for me. But that being said, when you have the swag and the demeanor to give an entrance, please, by all, and you know who you are because you don't show up on time, okay? You are the people who we appreciate not being on time because we bring light to the party, okay? But that being said, this next song is by SSEO, one of my favorite rappers. This song is called Eine Minute. So it says Eins Minut. Okay. Well, Eins Min. Okay. So like 1 minute. So, you know, I don't know if you guys have ever been there before, but when somebody's texting you, let's say you had to be at a function at like, I don't know, like 8 o'clock, right? 8 o'clock PM. And, it's already 8 o'clock, but you're still at the crib. You're still getting ready. You're still getting yourself ready. Okay. Now, that being said, that doesn't mean, okay, I feel like people who aren't doing their makeup, people who are just a vibe, you know what I mean? Like, you know, you wonder why they're running late. Well, it's because we're mentally getting ready. We don't have to get physically. We're always ready. Okay. I'm always ready, but it's more so the mental aspect of it. Okay. So this song right here, Wann bist du da? Eine Minute. So when are you going to be here? I'll be there in a minute. Now, me being there in a minute, you being there in a minute. Okay. If you're that type of vibe, that might mean you'll be there in 10 minutes. In 15 minutes, in 20 minutes, in 30 minutes, in an hour, you know, hour and a half is pushing it. Okay. But again, you can feel the night and you can feel the vibe. You already know what's going on. Okay. You already know the party's going on. Okay. And your entrance is so perfectly timed that that 1 minute means like everything. Okay. So this next song is called Eine Minute. It's WRIRLP 97.3 FM Richmond, your independent radio station. And I'm your favorite host, Janelle. This is your Deutsche Jam, giving you everything that you need on a Friday evening, giving it to you every single Friday. Thank you guys, you know, to you who are currently tuned in on the radio, be at home, be in the car, be at whatever function you're currently at. I love you. You know that I love you. And let's just make a song in homage of giving that presence. Wann bist du da? Da, eine Minute. When are you there? Not when are you there. When you gonna be here in 1 minute? In 1 minute. It doesn't sound as sexy in English as it does auf Deutsch. So let's continue. Love you. Also.
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